0: We now bring you a Bible reading, which portrays how Jesus heals a man despite opposition from the priests, and also his teachings on humility and service. We then compare this passage with Swami's teachings.
1: One Sabbath, when Jesus went to eat in the house of a prominent Pharisee, he was being carefully watched. There, in front of him, was a man suffering from dropsy. Jesus asked the Pharisees and the experts in the law, "Is it lawful to heal on the Sabbath or not?" But they remained silent. So taking hold of the man, he healed him and sent him away. Then he asked them, "If one of you has a son or an ox that falls into a well on the Sabbath day, will you not immediately pull him out?" And they had nothing to say. When he noticed how the guests picked the places of honor at the table, he told them this parable. When someone invites you to a wedding feast, do not take the place of honor, for a person more distinguished than you may have been invited. If so, the host who invited both of you will come and say to you, "Give this man your seat." Then, humiliated, you will have to take the least important place. But when you are invited, take the lowest place, so that when your host comes, he will say to you, "Friend, move up to a better place." Then you will be honored in the presence of all your fellow guests. For everyone who exalts himself will be humbled, and he who humbles himself will be exalted. Then Jesus said to his host, "When you give a luncheon or dinner, do not invite your friends, your brothers or relatives, or your rich neighbors. If you do, they may invite you back, and so you will be repaid. But when you give a banquet, invite the poor, the crippled, the lame, and the blind, and you will be blessed. Although they cannot repay you, you will be repaid at the resurrection of the righteous." In the first part of the Bible reading, we learn about the opposition that Jesus faced in his mission from the priests. Swami comments on this in the following passage. As Jesus went on with his preaching and drew multitudes towards him, some of the priests and those in authority grew envious at his popularity. They started persecuting him and charging him with blasphemy. Jesus, however, continued up to the end to carry on his mission of love and righteousness, first as the messenger of God and later as the Son of God. Love will not submit to the forces of envy or hatred, however powerful they may be. Love will prevail over them. We also hear Jesus commending the virtue of humility. Swami likewise teaches us to beware of pride, as in this quotation. Your age, your youth, your strength, your wealth, your status should not make you feel very proud, because with your advancing age, all these will vanish. In this context, what is the point in your feeling proud of this leather bag of a body?

Our next song is set to Psalm 111, which describes the glory of God.

We now offer you a song which describes the gift of true love, which we receive from God.

0: In our next Bible reading, we hear the amazing account of Jesus washing his disciples' feet to set the true example of service. We then compare this incident with Swami's teachings.
1: It was just before the Passover feast. Jesus knew that the time had come for him to leave this world and go to the Father. Having loved his own who were in the world, he now showed them the full extent of his love. The evening meal was being served, and the devil had already prompted Judas Iscariot, son of Simon, to betray Jesus. Jesus knew that the Father had put all things under his power, and that he had come from God and was returning to God. So he got up from the meal, took off his outer clothing, and wrapped a towel round his waist. After that, he poured water into a basin and began to wash his disciples' feet, drying them with the towel that was wrapped round him. He came to Simon Peter, who said to him, "Lord, are you going to wash my feet?" Jesus replied, "You do not realize now what I am doing, but later you will understand." "No," said Peter, "you shall never wash my feet." Jesus answered, "Unless I wash you, you have no part with me." "Then, Lord," Simon Peter replied, "not just my feet, but my hands and my head as well." Jesus answered, "A person who has had a bath needs only to wash his feet. His whole body is clean. And you are clean, though not every one of you." For he knew who was going to betray him, and that was why he said that not every one was clean. When he had finished washing their feet, he put on his clothes and returned to his place. "Do you understand what I have done for you?" he asked them. "You call me teacher and Lord, and rightly so, for that is what I am. Now that I, your Lord and teacher, have washed your feet, you also should wash one another's feet. I have set you an example, that you should do as I have done for you. I tell you the truth, no servant is greater than his master, nor is a messenger greater than the one who sent him. Now that you know these things, you will be blessed if you

In this demonstration of divine service, Jesus teaches us about God's compassion, who serves humanity to bring him back to his fold. Swami also comments on this in the following passage. All hands are his, all feet, all eyes and all faces and mouths are his. He works through all hands. He walks through all feet. He sees through each eye. He eats and speaks through each mouth. Everything is he. Every step is his. Every look, every word, every act is his. That is the lesson that service instills.

We close our program with a choral piece composed in the 17th century called the Miserere. This work remained for 100 years the exclusive right of the Pope to sanction its playing, as it was valued so highly.

that brings us to the end of this edition of Moments of Oneness. We will be back tomorrow at the same time and hope you will join us for an enlightening collection from another world faith.

Om Sri Sai Ram, humble pranams at the lotus feet of Bhagwan Baba. 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Greetings to all our listeners on this 21st day of June 2026. 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
1: You are tuned to Radio Sai Global Harmony, bringing you 24 hours a day the message of love of Bhagwan Sri Satya Sai Baba.

Shri Sai Ram, at the lotus feet of our beloved Bhagwan, the divine musician who tunes countless hearts into one melody of love, I offer my humble and loving pranams. The bhajan we just sang is a prayer to light the lamp of love within. For this, Swami has given us many different ways. Perhaps one of the simplest ways is to sing His name through bhajans. Swami often said, the divine name, when emerging from a pure heart, purifies not just the singers, but also the atmosphere and everyone else who hears it. He also said, the sweetness of the divine name is enough to take humans to the absolute bliss. But for the sweetness to reach every human being, the singers must first taste it. In this sense, bhajan singers have a sacred responsibility. Every word must be uttered with clarity because it is His name. Every tune must be sung with intent because it is an offering to Him. And every voice must be able to come in harmony with others because spirituality is unity, not individuality. Essentially, bhajan training is not a mere musical experience, but it is character training. This is where we learn to listen before we sing. This is where we learn to follow before we lead. And this is where we learn to sing in harmony with others. Keeping these things in mind, a small initiative was taken for conducting online bhajan training sessions in Erode in December 2024. These sessions occurred for the past 1.5 years, and we have successfully completed 58 sessions. What began with the participation of 24 people from Erode has now grown up to 45 people from places across Salem, Dharmaburi, Erode, Virupuram, etc. Every Saturday, a handful of devotees gather together online to sing His name and not just learn new bhajans, but to learn to sing with awareness. These sessions covered pronunciation, lyrics, meaning, raga, and most importantly, the discipline expected of a bhajan singer. In an orchestra, there are multiple instruments, but when the conductor raises the baton, all the instruments come together in harmony. None tries to go over the other. The same thing must be followed when it comes to bhajans. Every singer must be able to adjust with others, listen to others, and sing with harmony. Isn't this the primary necessity for bhajan singers? This is essentially what bhajan training is meant for. It is not for flawless pronunciation or perfect pitch, but it is for pure devotion. May every bhajan practice help us light this lamp of love in our hearts, in the surroundings, and in the hearts of everyone else that listens to us. Jai Sai Ram.

0: Every yoga entwined itself around the divine. Every age called out to this cosmic force, seeking refuge, support, and bliss. The Lord of unnumbered hopes is sought after in every yoga through relentless prayers. Some found the divine in Krishna, whose flute musically resonates his enchanting demeanor and mystical smile. Some in the profound stillness of Shiva, who choreographs the eternal rhythm of creation and dissolution. And some in the compassionate Lord of Pandharpur, who stands lovingly on a brick, illustrating how divinity has chosen to patiently wait for the sake of love.
1: The names were different, the forms were different, the paths were different, yet all found its common solace in longing, yearning, and prayer. Every lamp lit burnt with the same flame. Beyond every form stood the same eternal divine presence.
2: Ekam sat vipra bahuta vatanti. Truth is one, the wise call it by many names. Every path of devotion ultimately leads to the same divine reality. This morning, we offer not merely an array of notes, but a humble musical pilgrimage through the myriad expressions of bhakti, a journey that delves into the intricacies of divine intimacy, a journey from wonder to surrender.
0: With reverence and gratitude resounding in every heartbeat, dearest Bhagavan, we offer at thy divine lotus feet a garland of ragas woven with devotion. Ananta rupam eka tattvam, infinite forms, one eternal truth. Before the first note echoes amidst the spiritual air, a salutation is offered to him whose face is beautifully adorned with lotus eyes and a tusk. Vinayagane Vinay Tirpavane is an invocation, not merely as rituals demand, but for we know that without his grace, no pilgrimage ever finds its prologue, no offering ever finds its way home. With gratitude and devotion as our only luggage, we begin this sacred musical journey.

with a single glance of the divine, a single boon to witness the wonder, the soul recognizes its beloved, and nothing ever remains the same. Kandanal Mudal speaks of that transformation from the moment the devotees lays eyes on the charming smile of the Mail Vahanan, the transformation which shifts from the outer net to the inner net, from the eye to the heart. For once, the divine enters the heart. Remembrance becomes worship, longing becomes prayer, and life itself becomes an offering.

to Gladbeck follows suit the devotee. The devotee tries innumerable ways to catch her beloved's attention, to satisfy the answers, prayers that pulls in her heart, a yearning so profound that her ignorant mind forgets that the distance between the devotee and the divine lives only until love reveals that they were never separate to begin with. Marandu Vittayo is the Tamil adaptation of Marachithivemo, translated by Dr. Tamilarasi Balasubramanyam, which speaks of the gentle pine of a devotee whose heart is filled with the earnest longing and persistent yearning for the attention of her dearest indwelling Lord.

The quest for the divine now deepens into something more than the bewitching form. It seeks stillness. Shivam, Shantam, Advaitam, as Bhagavan himself says, the one who is auspicious is without a second. The prayer Shiv Stuti speaks of the astounding Mrityunjaya, who is adorned neither by jewels nor royal splendor, but by simplicity itself. He stands as the embodiment of transcendence, reminding us that true greatness lies not in possession, but in renunciation, not in noise, but in silence.

From the garden of Vrindavan emerges a melody. In a moment of unexpected serenity, the heart awakens to the enchanting call of the divine flautist. The divine who appeared as the ascetic, clothed in simplicity and silence, now reveals himself as the playful Gopala, captivating every heart with a smile and a song. Chinni Krishna Muralidhara celebrates this intimate and endearing form of the Lord, the mischievous child, the beloved friend, and the eternal charmer, whose flute draws every soul closer to its divine source. And thus, captivated by the melody of the flute and the tenderness of his smile, the soul follows love's call, unaware that it is being led back to its eternal home.

Across centuries, the ardent devotees walked through hardship only with his name enunciated on their lips, just to feel his presence. The bhakti tradition of Pandharpur carries a beauty born of simplicity, devotion not adorned by scholarship, but purified through love, remembrance and surrender. Kanadarasa Pandaritsa carries the spirit of the sacred walk, where every step becomes prayer and every remembrance becomes worship.

This beautiful journey which budded in wonder fruits into surrender. The devotee finally understands the intricacies of divine intimacy. With devotion to her heart's brim, the sadhaka stands at the threshold of the Lord's kingdom to merge with the divine. Here, the concept of journey from Dvaita to Advaita is learned slowly and steadily. Tere dar pe jo bhi aaya is not merely a song, but an expression of the yearning plea of surrender. It is a quiet assurance that no sincere prayer ever goes unheard, that no one who comes to him with an open heart is ever turned away.

0: 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Meaning that all worship in its purest essence ultimately reaches the same Parabrahma.
1: Though the languages, the forms and emotions are multifold, they all culminate into the mystical feeling of love for God.
2: In every name we called, it was only Him we sought. 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
0: With gratitude to our beloved, who bestowed on us this golden opportunity to sing for Him, to sit near Him, and to capture His beautiful notes, we offer this humble prayer.
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0: Sairam, dear listeners, it is musings time again, and today we welcome you to the 27th talk in the current Ramayana series. We expect that in today's talk, Professor Venkatraman, who is presenting this series, would conclude his narration of the famous Sundarakanda. To do all that and maybe anything else he might want to add, over now to Professor Venkatraman.
1: At the outset, I would like to, as always, offer my loving and humble pranams to Bhagwan Baba for blessing me with the opportunity to narrate this famous epic over Radio Sai. Sairam, dear listeners, and greetings to all of you from Prasanthi Nilayam. Before I do anything else, I should express my deepest gratitude to all of you who took the trouble to write back. As I mentioned earlier, in making an appeal for responses, it was not my intention to fish for compliments. Rather, like anyone addressing an audience, I was keen to get a feedback about the impact and whether any changes were needed from my side. Thanks to all the replies that I have received, we now do have some idea of the pluses and minuses, and believe me, that helps us a lot. If you are a regular listener to any non-commercial broadcast service, you would have noticed that they always welcome what they call bookies and brickbats. Working as I do at this end of the broadcast chain, I know very well how feedback helps. It is thanks to this that we have been able to do a lot of tweaking to improve our services. Obviously, we still have miles to go, which is why we would keep on requesting you for specific comments, observations and thoughts about all our programs, including of course this one. Once again, my grateful thanks for your wonderful and gracious letters. Keep them pouring in. Let me now get back to the narrative proper and briefly recall where I cut off last time. It was with the scene where Dadimukha, the uncle of Sugriva, who was also the caretaker of the wonderful grove Madhuvana in the southern part of Kishkindha, made an unexpected appearance in Sugriva's court to complain about how that beautiful grove was laid to waste by a huge group of Vanaras led by Angada himself. Also, how in the process the Vanaras severely injured many of the guards who tried to stop this rampage. When Dadimukha was making his complaint to Sugriva, Lakshmana was there nearby, but he could not follow the Vanara dialect. And so he asked Sugriva, "Why have all these monkeys come here? What is this monkey who appears to be the leader of the group that has come here saying to you? He appears to be injured. Why?" Sugriva replied, "Lakshmana, the one that is speaking to me is named Dadimukha, and he is actually my uncle. He is in charge of a huge and valuable grove named Madhuvana in the south, and he has come here to report that the Vanaras and Rangada forced their way into the Madhuvana and drank so much honey that they became totally intoxicated. They then went on a rampage, wrecking everything in sight. That, of course, is bad news. But I suspect that the Vanaras, who are otherwise quite disciplined, must have had success in their mission and were merely celebrating, no doubt in a reckless manner. To put it simply, I think the team under Angada has found Sita. And that feat must surely have been accomplished by Hanuman, for there is none other who could do that." Those words were sweet music to Lakshmana's ears, and no wonder. Turning to Dadimukha, Sugriva then said, "Dear uncle, I well understand how you feel. Yes, such reckless behavior of the Vanaras and the destruction they have caused in Madhuvana is, under normal circumstances, totally unacceptable. However, you are not aware of the great triumph they have achieved while executing a command of mine. So outstanding is their achievement that I feel an exception must be made in this case and their excesses tolerated. Forget the past, be calm, and go back to doing your duty with the same passion and devotion as before. Meanwhile, please dispatch without any delay Hanuman and the rest of the Vanaras. When they come, I shall, along with Rama and Lakshmana here, closely interrogate them and get all the details about the mission I set for them. Once again, I commend your commitment to duty. When you go out, please send the Vanaras. That was what Sugriva said to Dadimukha, and feeling greatly encouraged by Sugriva's soothing words, Dadimukha bowed respectfully to Rama and Lakshmana also and withdrew, promptly returning to Madhuvana. Encountering Angada on the way, Dadimukha said to him, "I am sorry there has been some trouble between us due to a misunderstanding. When I reported to our king what happened here earlier, instead of being offended by your actions, he took it as a clear sign of the success achieved by your team in the tough assignment he had set for you." King Sugriva then briefly explained the circumstances and advised me to ignore what happened. I now appreciate that having been on an exhausting mission, all of you were pretty tired when you reached Madhuvana. As such, it was only natural that you began to drink all the honey you could find. At that time, I was not aware of this background, which is why I tried to obstruct you and also the members of your valiant team. Moreover, I did not appreciate that as the crown prince, in a sense, you are actually the owner of the grove. Now that I am better informed, I am truly sorry for what happened. For your part, I trust you would be magnanimous and forget what happened, besides pardoning us for attacking the members of your team. Reacting to Dadimukha's observations, Angada turned to the Vanaras and said, "It appears that when the guard of the grove was reporting to Sugriva, at that time I was not aware of this background, which is why I tried to obstruct you, valiant team. Moreover, I did not appreciate that as the crown sense, you are actually the owner of the grove. Now that I am better informed for what happened,

to hear the news of our arrival. This means we must not linger here any longer and rush immediately to Kishkindha. Addressing Hanuman specifically, Angada then said, "Even though I am the crown prince, truly speaking, I am not competent to give any orders to you. I think it is you who should decide what we ought to do next." Feeling totally overwhelmed, Hanuman responded, "O prince, who in the world would speak with such magnanimity and kindness when it is a norm for people in high positions to be full of ego and arrogance? There is no question that all of us want to return immediately to Kishkindha. However, we will not take one step unless commanded by you." Deeply moved, Angada replied, "It is clear that all of us want to do the same thing. So let's get going immediately." That was all that was needed for the Vanaras, and with one big leap they took off towards Kishkindha. Meanwhile, Sugriva, who was eagerly awaiting the arrival of the Vanaras, said to Rama, "Take heart. There is absolutely no doubt that Angada's team has located Sita. Otherwise, they would not have dared to return, having hugely exceeded the stipulated time limit. And the damage caused to Madhuvana, just reported to me by the guard in charge, confirms my belief. The Vanaras would not have dared to indulge in such reckless frolicking had they not met with spectacular success. Sita has undoubtedly been found, and I am certain that it was Hanuman who achieved that feat." Even as Sugriva finished speaking, they heard huge roars, clearly the cries of a triumphant team making a victorious entry into Kishkindha and heading towards the palace. Flying in a spectacular formation, the entire Vanara group slowly descended and landed before Sugriva, with Angada and Hanuman in the front. Naturally, the return of Angada's team, though somewhat late, electrified the entire kingdom of Kishkindha, a mood of joy and ecstasy replacing that of anxiety and concern that dominated until then. Soon, all the Vanaras assembled before Sugriva, Rama and Lakshmana. By common consent and for obvious reasons, Hanuman had already been selected as the spokesperson for the entire team. Offering his respects, bowing deeply and with palms joined, Hanuman directly addressed Rama and said in a reverential tone, "O Rama, I bear good tidings. Sita has been found." As Hanuman spoke those historic words, elders like Jambavan nodded in approval. Consumed as he was with deep anxiety, a long and rambling sequential narrative of suspense and drama was the last thing that Rama wanted. And being shrewd, Hanuman offered precisely the appropriate headline. Hearing the carefully chosen words spoken by Hanuman, Rama, Lakshmana, Sugriva and indeed all the rest who had been anxiously waiting back in Kishkindha heaved a huge sigh of relief. The anxiety and the tension of the long wait having disappeared, the entire assembly now prepared to listen to Hanuman's narrative. Since the story of the search was expected to be somewhat long, everyone moved to Mount Prasravana, full of beautiful woods, in order to settle down comfortably and hear the full story. At first, various Vanaras tried to tell in bits and pieces and in a somewhat rambling manner the story of their futile search for Sita on the mainland. Becoming somewhat impatient, Rama interrupted and pointedly asked, "I want to know where exactly Sita is right now and how she is handling her captivity. I am also anxious to know something about her feelings towards me. Who can enlighten me on this matter?" Clearly, this was a question that Hanuman alone could answer, and naturally everyone looked towards the valorous son of Vayu. Acknowledging the signal, Hanuman first turned south and bowed his head by way of paying his respects to Sita. Turning then towards Rama, Hanuman bowed again. Palms joined, he began speaking slowly and said, "Having heard that Sita was in Lanka, I first jumped across the ocean

0: and by your grace landed safely on the southern shore of that island, where Ravana lives in a fabulous city. I searched thoroughly everywhere in that city, and finally located Sita, held captive in a beautiful grove and guarded by a big contingent of ugly Rakshasis of mean and cruel disposition. Sita is in a pitiable condition and is constantly pining for you. Her mind is totally focused on you and you alone. When I found her, I attracted her attention by narrating the glory and history of the great Ikshvaku dynasty. Subsequently, I gained her confidence and told her everything about how you came into contact with Sugriva and entered into an alliance. For her part, she narrated an incident concerning a mean crow that pestered her persistently while you both were in Chitrakuta. She added that when I recount this incident known only to the two of you, you would immediately be convinced that I actually met her. She further commanded me to repeat to you every detail of the meeting between us and the conversation we had. In addition, she also gave me this jewel to be handed over to you. So saying, Hanuman handed over to Rama the jewel that Sita had given to him, and he continued, "When we parted company, Sita asked me to specifically inform you that she had been given a deadline by Ravana to submit to him. She obviously would never do that, which means that if you do not quickly rescue Sita, she would give up her life. O Rama, this clearly demands that we must find a way of crossing over to Lanka as quickly as possible, eliminate Ravana, and rescue Sita well before the deadline set by her." Rama listened carefully, and when Hanuman concluded, he spent some time looking lovingly at the jewel sent by Sita. Tears welled in his eyes as he pressed the jewel closely to his bosom. Speaking then in a voice choked with emotion, Rama said to Sugriva, "Dear friend, as I see this jewel, my feelings are the same as that a cow has when she sees her lost calf. And my heart melts, even as milk gushes forth from the mother cow." This jewel was presented by Emperor Janaka to Sita on the occasion of her marriage, and its sight brings back memories of Sita wearing it on her hair. Found in the sea, the gem was adored by the gods, on behalf of whom Indra presented it to King Janaka, pleased with a yajna performed for propitiating the gods of heaven. After saying all this, Rama became so emotional that he asked Hanuman to repeat once more the entire conversation the latter had with Sita, in particular the incident of a violent attack by the son of Indra disguised as a crow. Hanuman did just that, recalling also how Sita repeatedly urged the Vanara to prevail upon Rama to hasten to Lanka and rescue her as quickly as possible. "At the same time," said Hanuman, "Sita also wondered how exactly Rama and Lakshmana would cross the ocean. In her view, only three beings could do so, namely Garuda, Vayu and myself. That being the case, the princess of Videha was unsure how the invasion of Lanka would ever take place. I had to assure her that amongst the members of Sugriva's army, I was relatively junior. It is juniors," I reminded Sita, "that are sent on errands and not the seniors, who are far more capable in every respect. Thus, if I could cross over to Lanka, so could the seniors, in fact with far greater ease. My parting prayer to her was to be courageous and cling to her deep faith in you. I told her emphatically, 'O godlike lady, soon you would see Rama and Lakshmana at the gates of Lanka, following which Ravana would be promptly exterminated. Since by that time the period of exile would have ended, you would not only rejoin Rama, but also make a triumphant re-entry into Ayodhya.' Having made sure that my words brought some cheer and hope, I then hastened to rush back and report to you. I think I have said all that needs to be said." Well, that brings to an end the famous Sundarakandam. However, unlike Hanuman, I shall not say that I have said all there is to be said, because there are a few words that I would like to add. Let me start with the fact that this particular kandam is a great favorite of the devotees of Rama. That is understandable. But in my opinion, devotion should not lead to loss of perspective. Let me explain what I mean. In India, there is an old tradition according to which some religious activity or the other is often taken up as an offering to God and then performed over a span of 7 days. This is referred to as Saptaham. And those of you who have been here during Dasara time would recall that during this period, Bhagwan Baba arranges to have an yajna performed that is spread over 7 days. Some of you might remember that when I started on the serial, I explained why kings of old often perform yajnas. Basically, it was to win some favor or the other from God Almighty. Swami, on the other hand, has the yajnas performed here for two major reasons. The first is to introduce the younger generation to the traditions of old, which are rapidly disappearing. The second and the more important one is that this yajna is dedicated to world peace. By making his yajnas free from specific individual wishes, what Baba is silently saying is, O man, don't perform rituals as if it's a business deal. Do it as a selfless offering and leave it at that. If God is really pleased and convinced that you have done whatever it is with a pure heart and for common good, then He sure would reward you in His own way. He knows better than you, always, what exactly your needs are. You can never fool God with pretensions, for He is within you all the time and can watch your thoughts better than you can. There is a specific reason why I am mentioning all this. Many years ago, I heard a radio discourse on Sundarakandam, which originated from the Madras station of All India Radio. The speaker, obviously a rather traditional man and given to pleasing his audiences, started by saying, Are you having problems? Is your daughter not getting married? Is your son not able to get a job? Don't worry, read the Sundarakandam in one stretch lasting 7 days and you would be home. Results guaranteed. That might sound like a toothpaste advertisement, but honestly, that is more or less what the speaker said. I won't entirely blame him, for there has long been a folklore that doing a Saptaham of the Sundarakandam is a sure cure for all problems. Now I must make it absolutely clear here that I know what Swami says about absolute faith, etc. At the same time, during all the years I have spent here, I have taken the trouble to go carefully through a lot of Swami's teachings. As a result of that, I do know for a fact that Swami does not want our faith to make God into something like an ATM machine. I mean, you don't go and tell God, God, I would do this ritual or whatever in 7 days flat, and you should reward me by doing this for me or making such and such a thing happen. In the beginning, just to motivate us to get serious about spirituality, God might even grant what one asks for. However, one is soon expected to get over that phase and move on, even as one goes from one class to a higher class in a school. Over the years, I have noticed a strong tendency among some devotees at least to reduce God to some kind of a formula. They hang on to their formula, which they feel is sure and tested, even when Swami advises them not to. After a while, Swami stops advising them, and they take that for the final approval. Some of you may think I am making all this up. No, I am not, and shall now briefly narrate the story of a certain devotee, now no more, the story that Swami himself told students many years ago in Vrindavan. It was during one of those famous dry sessions that used to take place after evening bhajans, with a select audience that consisted mostly of students and some elders. By Swami's grace, I was one of them, and that's how I came to hear the story. Swami said that in the late 50s or so, there came to him a man, whom I shall call Ramaya, There is a name change here, and this is often done in the broadcast business for obvious reasons. Okay, there was this Ramayya, and Swami accepted him and asked him to serve in Prashanti Nilayam. Back then, the ashram was real small, and Ramayya had to look after everything. There was no canteen, and twice a day every day, he would check out who all would be present for the next session, and after taking Swami's permission, arrange food to be cooked for exactly that number. Sometimes this caused problems, but Ramayya simply did not care. He was so particular about following rules that he often became very rigid. This is what is often referred to as being holier than the Pope. Anyway, that was the way this person was, and soon he earned the reputation of being very rude and almost a tyrant. Inevitably, people complained to Swami, and Swami also advised this person again and again to control his temper. Unfortunately, his gunas were so strong that there was zero behavioral change. And so it went on for years. Devotees were treated harshly, they complained, Swami advised, but friend Ramayya went on exactly as before. And then came a day when Ramayya fell sick. Soon his illness became quite serious. He lived all alone in a room without any help. At this stage he needed a lot of help, but hardly anyone would come forward to bring him food, medicine or whatever. Things became pretty bad and Swami was told about it. Swami then immediately went to Ramayya's room and saw that he was in a truly pathetic condition. Not only was he very sick, but worse, he was lying in his own excreta, covered with infection all over. Swami then personally cleaned the sick man and comforted him, while Ramayya wept all the time. He then asked, "Swami, I have served you so hard and with such loyalty all these years, and yet look at my fate now. Why did you allow this to happen to me, Swami? Why did you? Are you not God? Did I not, leaving my family, serve you, i.e. God, all these years? What wrong did I do? Why this harsh punishment?" Swami paused at this stage in his narration to us and then slowly resumed. He told us, "This is what I said to that poor sick man. Ramayya, yes, you served me very well personally, and I know that you really loved me. That precisely is why I am here with you right now. Don't you see that no one else is here, and that all the others have in fact avoided you?" Wiping his tears, Ramayya asked, "Why is that, Swami? Why did you punish me like that?" Swami softly replied, "Bangaru, God does not punish. God only helps. Always. And see, that exactly is what I am doing right now. It is man who brings punishment to himself through his acts. Have you forgotten how many times I told you not to be rude and even cruel at times? You never paid attention to my repeated warnings. Instead, you are a slave to your baser instinct of anger. Anger is like fire. It would consume the person who submits to it. That exactly is what has happened to you. All that ill will that you have generated for yourself for years and years, despite my repeated warnings, are now coming back to you. With me you are different, and that's why I am here. Just imagine how different it would have been if you had treated others also kindly." As Swami finished his story, there was total silence in the hall. Swami then turned to late Mr. V.K. Narasimhan, then the editor of Sanatan Sarthya, and asked him, "What, Narasimhan, do you remember that fellow?" Mr. V.K. replied, "Of course I do, Swami, and also how you constantly advised him, and how he ignored your advice, and how in the end it was only you who went to help him." Swami then turned to the students and said, "Boys, there is a lesson for you. Don't package God into one single body like the one standing before you, and imagine you have the license to do what you want to others. If you do that, you would receive a bill some day or the other. I take all this trouble day after day, not merely to give you proximity and for you to have a wonderful time. Yes, I do want you to enjoy bliss in Swami's company. But more than anything else, I use this opportunity to teach you many things, most important of which is that you must cultivate a Vishala Bhavam and a Vishala Drishti. What Swami meant was that devotees must expand their heart by filling it with pure love and also cultivate a broad mind. Today, most of the problems are caused by ego, which makes one mean, petty and jealous. Once those infections get embedded, then hell can and does break loose. It is getting rid of those infections that should be our prime concern. And that is what we must attempt with full faith. We must say, Swami, you want our hearts to be pure and free from contamination. Good. I want to make my heart so good that I can offer it to you with full confidence that it is pure enough for that purpose. Please help me, Swami. And how do we make sure that the heart is getting purer and cleaner? When we see that we do not easily get jealous, angry, mean, etc. That kind of lesson, by the way, is scattered all over the Ramayana. And I do hope you are able to catch at least some of it during my narration. Thank you for being with me, and I now wish to take your leave. Next week I shall start on the Yuddha Kandam, which would see Ravana defeated and Rama finally crowned. As always, I offer this talk at the lotus feet of our beloved Swami. God bless you all, and Jai Sai Ram.
1: That concludes this session of our weekly musings program, bringing to an end in the process the famous Sundara Kanda. We do hope you liked this program. Do join us again next week at the same time when Professor would start on the Yuddha Kandam. Thank you for joining us. Jai Sai Ram.

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1: Sai Ram and welcome to our series OMS. In this series, we present to you short episodes from the lives of devotees and students, which make us exclaim in joy, "Oh my Sai!" This is a series of 100 episodes specially produced to commemorate the 100th year of the Divine Advent. In this episode, we have Brother Bhargav, an alumnus of the Sri Satya Sai Institute of Higher Learning, sharing an OMS moment with us entitled, "From Creation to Creator."
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3: Om Shri Sai Ram. Welcome to one more episode of OMS. This was in the year 2000, March 2000. Shivaratri was fast approaching. I had just joined for MBA and that year was my first year. And I had heard that the previous year, Swami had done the Lingodhavam. And I heard some exhilarating experiences from other boys. But one experience which stood out was shared by one brother. He said that all of us talk so much about Lingodhavam, but no one thinks about the creator himself, the one who has actually created the lingam. So this thought stayed with me for some time. Come Shivaratri, the Kulwan hall was overflowing with devotees. There was not even a speck of place in the whole hall. Swami came, Swami gave his discourse, and then he commanded for the bhajans to start. After the bhajan started, there was uneasiness which we were able to notice in him. Then he asked for some water, and then after an ordeal of around half an hour to 45 minutes, the lingam emerged from his mouth. It was a charged atmosphere. Everyone was excited. And then to add to the excitement, Swami got up from his seat. Swami took the lingam with him and started showing it to all of us. At that moment, strangely, one thought struck me. I thought, why should I look at the lingam, which is so beautiful? It is so grand, so majestic. Let me look at Swami himself who has created the lingam. Strange, isn't it? But it just stayed with me and I decided, okay Swami, let me look at you only, not at the lingam. I was sitting in the third block. On the right side of the third block, the right flank of the third block. Swami glided, came towards the left side of the third block. Third block is the place just before the Sai Sannidhi. Swami went towards the left side. He was showing the lingam to all the students, all the devotees. Then he came on the back side of third block, showing again the lingam, telling that this is pure gold. It is called Hiranyagarbha. It just emerges when you have purity. And then he comes towards our side, the right side. Even all this while, my gaze was on Swami. I was myself surprised about it. Then, two steps before he reaches me. Till then, he was showing the lingam to all the boys and explaining about the lingam, the beauty of it, the deep mystery of the lingam, how it comes out, how it emerges. The moment he was two steps from me, he takes a 180 degree turn. He takes the lingam and shows it to the students, primary school students who are sitting on the other side, and those senior devotees, women who are sitting there, and explaining to them the same fact. Unnoticed by all of them, he comes very close to me. His back is towards me. I am just sitting with my outstretched palms for Swami's blessing. He just comes, gently catches my both palms with his left hand, presses them, and then walks away. Actually, it's a non-event. No one noticed it at all. But there was a very, very profound message for me. What you thought is correct. No, not I thought. I feel he planted the thought. He made me do that I should only look at him, not the lingam. And then he comes to me acknowledges that thought and says, yes, the only goal should be the creator, not the creation. So, I feel that in our lives also, if we keep Bhagwan or God as our center, everything else will be automatically added onto us. Sai Ram.

Sairam, you just heard the 9th episode of OMS, which is part of a 100-episode series specially produced to commemorate the 100th year of the Divine Advent. 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You could also WhatsApp us your feedback to this number, 9393258258. Thank you and Jai Sai Ram.

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0: For King of Mithila, he was not able to just come across anyone who had mastered infatuation, who had crossed infatuation.
1: Atanya Vaidehi.
0: He is Vaidehi.
1: Vaidehi or Atma Swarupa.
0: Who is Vaidehi? He is Atma Swarupa.
1: He Vaidehi in it, Anaga, Devamurin in it, Yoka Gunamudagin in it.
0: He was one who did not have the qualities of associating with the body.
1: Kaluka Ramudu, Mohan is Adinchitam Chaitanyi, Nanam Nekunti Sitanu Pandalaya.
0: As Rama was able to control the infatuation, he was able to, Rama was able to get wisdom.
1: E Nanam Bhadayo, Brahma Dhanam Kepudu Nishuti Sita.
0: What is the type of wisdom that he has got? It is the wisdom associated with Brahma in the form of
1: Sita. E Sita Yakar Chikindi, Bhumilo Chikindi.
0: Where was Sita found? She was found.
1: Kalukani Maha Brahma Gnanam Lekundini, Manam Yakudo Vendanani Prayatinchinakkarle. Prakruti Endiye Untundani, Aneku Satyani Nirupistu Vachindi.
0: This only goes to prove that if you want to get Brahma Gnana, you need not search elsewhere. You can get on this very earth itself.
1: Bhujatane Sita Ani, Anaga Bhumi Endu Udhapinchinatundi, E Brahma Gnana.
0: This Brahma Gnana has originated on us just as Sita is said to have been born on this earth or come from earth itself.
1: E Brahma Gnana anetundi Sita to kudina takshane, Jeevitamu anetundi Aranyamalo praveshinchadu.
0: After he got associated with Brahma Gnana, he entered the life of forest.
1: Anaga ee Aranyamalo praveshinchadaniki karanam evaru?
0: Who is responsible for his entering into the forest?
1: Rajogunanni avarinchinatundi oka dasaripudi karanam.
0: The one who is responsible for Rama's entering into the forest was the Dasaratha, who was associated with Rajoguna.
1: Kaluka ee dehamunu anusarinchatam cheta jeevitamu anetundi oka aranyamalo praveshinchadu.
0: On account of his following this particular life, this he entered into the forest of life.
1: Ikkada brahmajnanamu vanchanu anetundi oka sankalpamulu praveshinchayi.
0: In this particular context, one can just see that these desires are responsible. After the desires enter into Brahma Gnana,
1: Brahma Gnana chatanto kudetundide kani ragamto kudetundide ka.
0: Brahma Gnana is always associated with sacrifice and renunciation, but it is not associated with attachment.
1: Bangaru yedinchuche ragam kalagatam valli dharmamuto ramulato viyogam sambhavinchindi.
0: On account of this Brahma Gnana developing desire, it got itself separated from dharma.
1: Kaluka ragam anetundi Brahma Gnanamunaku pedda rogam ani manam bhavinchali.
0: We have to understand in this context that attachment is a great disease which should not be associated with Brahma Gnana.
1: Kaluka ee dharmam anetundi ramulu kolipoyinatundi Brahma Gnananni tirigi andukovataniki aneka vidhulainatundi prayatnam sadhana chestu vachadu.
0: Here, Rama made every effort and searched for Brahma Gnana which he had lost.
1: He vetukutu vetukutu potamalu rushi mokam anaga rushi anaga emiti.
0: While searching for this Brahma Gnana in the form of Sita, he reached rushi mokam.
1: Sarva sanga parityagam ayinatundi oka sthanamu rushi sthanam.
0: Rishi sthana or the position of Rishi is associated with total sacrifice and total renunciation.
1: Akrani vivekamu, vivekamu dhairyamu anetundi hanumantundi sugreevuni kalchadu ee dharmam ane Rama.
0: There, this Rama, who is associated with dharma, he met Sugreeva, who was another name for discrimination, and Hanuman, who is another name for courage.
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1: who was discriminated.
0: What is the type

You just heard the Divine Discourse delivered by Bhagwan Baba on Sri Ram Navami Day in Prashanti Nilayam on the 18th of April 1986. Bhagwan Baba said, "It is often said that Rama followed Dharma at all times. This is not the correct way of describing him. He did not just follow Dharma, rather he was Dharma. What he thought, spoke and did was Dharma, is Dharma forever." So the recitation of Ramayana verses or listening to the exposition of those verses must transform the person into an embodiment of Dharma. Thank you and Sai Ram.

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0: 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These songs will be interspersed by anecdotes having wisdom and lessons of life for all. 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And today's episode was first aired live as part of Thursday Live on November 21st, 2013.
1: Well, November is one of my favorite times of the year, and I'm sure it is for many of you too. It is a month filled with festivities and celebrations, right from the start of global Akhand Bhajans up to Swami's birthday. Now, the week leading up to Swami's birthday especially sets the pace and mood for the grand celebrations. So let us just do a little recap of what happens during Swami's birthday in Puttaparthi. Well, the week starts off with the Sitarama Kalyanam, a tradition that has been held dear for years. The Sitarama Kalyanam and Rathotsavam is traditionally celebrated in Prashanti Nilayam every year on November 18th. The idol of Venugopala Swami moves back to its original location in a chariot procession led by the idols of Lord Rama and Mother Sita. And after worship is offered to these deities, the idols of Rama, Lakshmana and Sita return to Mandir. And later in the evening, the idols are taken out in a procession in the village of Puttaparthi amidst joyous celebration by the villagers. And following this, the next day marks the yearly celebration of Ladies' Day. Swami has dedicated November 19th as the day to recognize the rich contributions of women, and ever since, the World Ladies' Day is celebrated with intensity on the 19th of the birthday month. In fact, at many places, the 19th of every month is observed as the Ladies' Day. So what a week of festivities indeed. And what do we have to look forward to now? The convocation ceremony of Swami students of the Sri Sathya Sai Institute of Higher Learning, the 88th birthday of our beloved Lord, God and Guru, Bhagwan Sri Sathya Sai Baba. So dear listeners, what does Bhagwan's birthday mean to you? Well, let's listen to some soulful music as we ponder upon this question today.

0: Welcome back, dear listeners. So before we took a break to listen to some delightful music by Diana Gillespie, we were talking about the question, what does Bhagwan's birthday mean to us? Sometimes as adults, it takes us time to think over such a simple question. But however, children has absolutely no issues answering such a question without hesitation. In 2005, on the occasion of the 80th birthday of our beloved Lord, a special celebration called the Festival of Joy took place in Prashanti Nilayam in the presence of Bhagwan. And all the delegates were extra special. They were all children. And during the celebration, some of the children were asked to speak in Swami's presence on a simple question, what does Bhagwan's 80th birthday mean to me? The answers that flowed from the children were absolutely delightful. So how about we listen to some of their thoughts now? So here are Kumari Shweta, Master Pranav and Master Arithro telling us what Swami's 80th birthday meant to them.
1: Here we are on the threshold of Swami's 80th birthday. For all these years, our beloved Lord has been patiently and untiringly guiding, correcting, and inspiring us onto the right path. To such a Lord who is love and all-knowing beyond imagination, what can we offer? A change in us is the only offering our sweet Lord expects from us. As Balvika's children, our behavior must be exemplary. We must realize that reverence for our parents is of utmost importance. We need to do our duties with joy and enthusiasm in our hearts and His name on our lips. We must be aware of His loving omnipresence at all times and be assured that His unseen hand is always there to guide and inspire us onto the right path. Swami assures us that if we take one step towards Him, He will take 100 steps towards us. Can we afford to miss an offer as fantastic as that? Isn't it time we hold on to your feet with absolute faith and love? We must think and act the way you want us to. And we promise Swami, Swami, Karishye Vachanam Tva, meaning, I shall follow your words, my Lord, to which we know that you will surely respond, Karishye Karyam Tva, meaning, my child, then I shall do your work. Isn't it so, Swami? Jai Sai Ram.
2: You are the eternal spirit, full of beauty and love. Swami, you often say that your life is your message. This message is a heavenly torch that is shedding light on the path of mankind. Since November 23, 1926, the rays of this enlightened torch have touched our lives. The world has got a precious diamond in the form of our Sai. So, this day is the most auspicious day of our lives. This year, the world has got the 80th divine chance to celebrate this occasion. How lucky we are to witness the 80th birthday of our beloved Bhagwan. Those who have surrendered themselves and their egos to Baba totally are the blessed ones. For they stop analyzing Him, and it matters little to them whether they receive little or a lot through your blessings. But of course, they do crave to have your darshan, a flash of your smile, a look from you, to hear your golden voice, to sit near you, and to be able to touch your feet. But a true devotee, even if he does not get these opportunities, or even if he is hundreds or thousands of miles away, feels strong and confident with blissful anandam in his heart by the grace of Baba. Swami, each one of your devotees is at a loss to know what would be the best present to the omnipresent Lord. Of course, nothing is better than to become a true devotee and surrender oneself completely at your lotus feet. But it is not easy to do so. We all know that complete surrender means evolution of our soul, and our attempts are only the milestones of our progress in that direction. One more quality essential for being a true Sai devotee is to understand and accept our moral duty, not only towards ourselves and our own, but also towards the world, especially nowadays, when the whole world is caught in the trap of violence, and when most people have forgotten the five main pillars of Satya, Dharma, Shanti, Prema, and Ahimsa. As we are all the members of the Sai world, let us spread this message of love and non-violence throughout the world. Let us celebrate this occasion of the 80th birthday of our beloved Bhagwan by promising ourselves to walk on the path shown by Swami through His wonderful sayings like, love all, serve all, help ever, hurt never, and service to man is service to God. Let us try to spread this message of love and non-violence throughout the world. If each one of us, we should always be able to bless this with Baba's love. Though we will put up our best attempt, this will occur truly only with your blessings. So, let me end with this prayer on behalf of all. O Mother Sai, koti koti pranams at your lotus feet. Make our thoughts, words and deeds sacred and pure. Keep us continuously under your divine blessings and give us place at your lotus feet. Make our thoughts always pure. Let us not inflict pain on anyone, and let no one inflict pain on us. O Sai, direct us, guide us, and lead us on the divine path shown by you. Jai Sai Ram.
3: Dearest Bhagavan, your 80th birthday marks 80 years of immense love that you have been showering on all of us. We are not only lucky to have experienced this love, but also to realize that God is here amidst us. Your love, so pure and selfless, has changed our body, mind and soul for the better. You have touched and transformed us with your love. By telling us, start the day with love, fill the day with love, and end the day with love, you are guiding us to be embodiments of love too. Bhagavan, we are so grateful to you that we have the good fortune of being students of Sri Satya Sai Valvikas, like the little squirrel who carried tiny pebbles to help Sri Ram. We are also blessed to play a small role in your divine mission by giving us the five pillars of Satya, Dharma, Shanti, Prema, and Ahimsa. You have taught us the way to live life by calling us Divyatma Swaroops. You remind us that we are all divine and have come from you. We have to go back to you. We are blessed to have you with us in this journey of life. Your love has made us constantly aware of your presence in all creations. It has given us the understanding that all religions are different paths to the same God. And of Vasudeva Kutumbakam, the whole universe is one family. Bhagavan, you always say, my life is my message. Your educational institutions, temples of healing or super speciality hospitals and your life-saving water projects are all tiny examples of your infinite love for mankind. The greatest gift that we can give you for your 80th birthday is to make our lives your message. This is our promise to you, dear Bhagavan, and we seek your divine blessings in this endeavor. Jai Sai Ram.

0: Welcome back, dear listeners. So we heard those lovely children speak about what Swami's birthday mean to them. Now, what does Swami's birthday mean to those who work directly under Swami's umbrella here in Prashanthi Nilayam? So I decided to ask some of my co-workers and colleagues here at Radio Sai their thoughts on this very same question, and here is what they had to say.
1: Sai Ram, I'm Arvind and I'm a member of Team Radio Sai. Well, speaking of Swami's birthday, I'm often, you know, reminded of one small episode that took place actually. It was with a teacher. Now, this teacher used to teach chemistry in Vrindavan. And, I'll name him. What is that? It is Ravi Kumar, sir. And, he asked me, Arvind, are your parents coming for Swami's birthday? That is on that year's 23rd November. Then I told him, sir, actually they want to come, but I told them that you need not come because, you know, it's so crowded birthday time. If you want to come and enjoy good darshan, you can come, you know, after birthday or before birthday, not during the birthday because it's a crowded time. Come during the off time. So that was my line of thinking. But you know, what Ravi Kumar sir said that time is still etched in my heart. He said, but Arvind, you know, imagine on our birthday, we would love to have all our near and dear ones around us. So when it is Swami's birthday also, when Swami comes out, he should see all of us, right? We are all his near and dear ones. So it will be so nice for Swami if he sees all of us around him. So irrespective of what is the crowd, we should all be there because when Swami looks forward to see us, he should not be disappointed. It struck me because every time when we think of Swami's birthday or anything related to Swami, we many times make this mistake of thinking it from our perspective and our angle. Do we spend any time thinking it from Swami's angle? That is a lesson that I felt I should imbibe whenever it comes to Swami's birthday. And so from then on, every time when it comes to Swami's birthday, I always think from Swami's perspective, you know, because that is what we do on our birthdays, whether it's our, you know, friend's birthday or parent's birthday, sibling's birthday, wife's birthday, whatever. We try to make something special so that they feel special. So too, I feel on Swami's birthday, I should do something so that Swami feels special. It's not that I get or anybody else benefits. Swami should feel special. So the question now becomes, what should we do so that Swami feels special? I'm not here with any answer because I feel this is an evolving answer and an answer that changes from person to person. And that's for each one of us to think. So every birthday, my endeavor is always to think, what is that something extra or new that I shall start from this birthday onwards so that Swami feels special? And you know, it's like a beat in a music. When you add one, a jingle, a tinkle or one, drum beat. Now that beat has become part of the overall beat. That has to keep going on. And the next year when you add another thing, it gets added on so that the beat gets richer and richer with each passing addition. So it's not as if I do it from this birthday to next birthday, give up this and start a new thing. It has to keep adding on. In that way, I evolve. And, you know, when you look at the whole picture, you realize that in this process of trying to make Swami feel special, you are actually evolving, becoming a better human being and moving towards your ultimate goal of becoming one with Him. So there also you see in a way how, you know, Swami's selflessness comes in because He feels special when we grow spiritually. That's what I feel, you know, about Swami's birthday.
2: Sai Ram, I am Vishu. And Chandu asked me, what does Bhagwan's birthday mean to you? Well, even though all the days are actually the same, Bhagwan himself used to say that the sun doesn't rise specially on any festival day or any birthday for that matter. All the days are same, but I think these are occasions which help us to pause and reflect on our lives and take another determined step towards Bhagwan. And as I reflect on my life, I think I take this opportunity to sublimate all that in me, which is not yet to the expectation of what Bhagwan wants from me. I think this is an occasion for me to see anything that is not pleasant in me, anything that has traces of negativity in me, to convert them into something that Bhagwan would really love. You know, as we have put on the website, anything that will make Swami proud. Every time we say that, you know, we want to be instrument of the Lord, we want to serve the Lord, we want to live our life for God. And many times I have reflected on this, and what comes to me is, what does it mean when we say, I want to live for God? And this is something that we can do daily in our life, and this is something that I want to do to a much more extent than what I do now. You know, everything that we do, right from the time morning you get up, and why do you clean yourself? You want to clean yourself because you're Bhagwan's instrument. Because you want to look pleasant. And why do you want to look pleasant and handsome? Because you are Bhagwan's instrument. Because you are Bhagwan's child. That is the only reason why you want to look handsome. Why do you want to exercise? I want to exercise because I want to be fit. And I want to be fit because so that I can do Swami's work. I come to office and I do office because that the way I can spend my time usefully and share Bhagwan's love. Every act like that in the day, in the evening, if I go to bhajans, I go to bhajans because I want to offer my love to Swami. So every act, everything that I do, whether I want to refine any talent of mine, whether I want to look more pleasant, whether I want to look more fitter, whether I want to go out and do something for someone, everything is only because I love Swami and only because I can become a better instrument in Bhagwan's hands. And I think this is the perspective which always fascinates me, which inspires me, and this is something that I would like to constantly keep in mind as Bhagwan's birthday approaches and we all celebrate. I constantly want to pray to him so that I never lose this focus in my life, and so that every moment literally will live for Bhagwan.
3: Sairam, this is Prem from Radio Sai. Thank you, Chandu, for asking me this wonderful question of what does Swami's birthday mean to me? Well, if I have to answer that question, I should first say, what does Swami mean to me? Because that's where it all begins, right? And the more and more I ask myself, what does Swami mean to me? And what is Swami really in relation to all of us? I'm driven to the belief that he is really the inner self that is in each one of us. And having said that, then what do you say about Swami's birthday? You know, a time when that which is already yours comes out in a form. You know, it is the beginning of that separation in a sense, where you see your own self as a different self. And the only understanding which I get is what Swami himself says, you know, when I have separated myself from myself to love myself. So that's what comes to mind when you say that this is Swami's birthday. It is a day where the source of love is to be found, because that separation itself has its basis in that need for love and need, a desire to show love. So that is the speciality of Swami's birthday for me, because this is the day and that is what has bond us to Swami. You know, Swami has made us love him. Swami has attracted us so much. And in this journey of love, we suddenly one day sit up and realize that, oh, this person who I've fallen in love with is none other than myself. And in that process, you turn within. So in a sense, it is the first step in the journey. In a sense, it is that moment when the self attracts you. But then it's just the beginning. The journey is long and journey is sweet in its own way. So yes, that's why Swami's birthday is special. And of course, I should say thanks for asking me this question, because I've not sat and thought of this before. But when you ask this, this is the thing which I can think of. And I feel it's definitely what Swami would at least want me to see as his birthday. And thank you, Chandu, and thank you to all the listeners.
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4: This is Suresh Rao from Radio Sai. For the question, what does Swami's birthday mean to you? I would say it means that when the nameless, formless Brahman chooses to appear with name and form, we call it the birthday of the avatar. This eternal state of Brahman is all the while present, but the form and name gives impetus to man in order to seek the truth more intensely, more vigorously, and more earnestly. Otherwise, mankind would continue to be lured by this changing world of sense objects and sense enjoyments, whereas here his energies are redirected towards the nobler and loftier ideals of God realization. The holy scriptures would be true as much as they were before, but a living example of the truth of the Vedas and the Upanishads in form, in front of our very eyes, tells us that yes, this is the authentic demonstration of truth, and man's Shraddha or faith takes a quantum leap or jump to pursue and seek further this realization of this great truth. We associate the birth of the body with the birthday of Swami. Swami says his true birth is when he, the Immaculate One, the symbol of love and truth and all that is grand and glorious and holy, takes birth in and flowers in the heart of each and every one of us, the individuals. This hallowed day is therefore most welcome in remembrance of the life, teachings and message from the Most High, the authentic voice of the avatar, Sri Satya Sai Baba. Men in thousands are thus led to a higher level of living and thinking and are raised to a higher state of consciousness thereby. When an avatar comes, it is like a tidal wave or a tsunami or spiritual and life-giving waters that fill to the brim dry tanks, lakes, rivers, as well as the seas, whether they are big or small. The arid hearts of man are made fertile and soft so that he develops more compassion and more love for mankind and fellow men. Jai Sai Ram.

0: Welcome back, dear listeners. Well, we are halfway through the birthday special of Love to Love as we prepare to celebrate the birthday of our beloved Bhagwan. So Swami's birthday week is quite an important time, and many of the world youth and council leaders also take this opportunity to meet and discuss their year in review. So I took this opportunity to have a quick word with some of our international devotees and ask them, what does Swami's 80th birthday mean to them? So here we are in short conversation with some of the members of the International Sai Organization, many of them who are now serving as zone youth coordinators in their respective parts of the globe. So here they are answering the question, what does Swami's 80th birthday mean to them?
1: Sai Ram, my name is Sayusha and I'm from Hong Kong but currently living and settled in Malaysia. I've been coming to Puttaparthi since I was a kid, and my parents always brought us here during festivals and occasions. As a child, Baba's birthday was, of course, a very fun celebration. But as time went along, I remember feeling like a very blessed, lucky person to be able to witness these grand occasions celebrating our Lord Sai. These feelings slowly transformed into a realization that yes, I want to practice his teachings in my daily life and emulate these values as a young youth to the best of my ability. Now, I see and realize how Swami's love is truly everywhere, all over the world, in all the nooks, corners, pavements, important offices, villages, everywhere and anywhere. Above all, his love seems to find a way into the hearts of all kinds of people within and without this global Sai organization. So feeling so blessed, this precious birthday makes me remember how he truly is our priceless treasure. And we youth must come together as one to aspire to become his treasure. Sai Ram.
2: Sai Ram, Devyesh Tankaya. I am the Deputy Zonal Youth Coordinator for Zone 9A. Swami's birthday is a time for me to reflect on his life and his teachings and everything that he's done for me. Over the years, Swami's played such an important role in my life. And for me, being in Bharti, being in Swami's land where Swami's walked, physically walked on this abode, gives me the time to sit back and reflect. And it's extremely important for me to be here with my fellow brothers and sisters to share this special moment.
3: Sai Ram, I am Sai Amit Paswani from Hong Kong, and I'm the Zone 5 Youth Coordinator, and I'll be sharing with you about what Swami's birthday means to me. So Swami's birthday for me is when he came down on this earth and as an avatar. And for me, it's always been a day where I know I can connect with him. I know I can send my love and my message to him. And also, I can actually spread his love and message across the world. It's a day when I know that it's the birth of my feelings towards the world. It's my feelings towards spirituality, the way he guided us, the way he is guiding us. And I can continue spreading that love and message across the zone that I'm in, the world that I live in, because to make a better place, to make this world Swami's world, it really requires me and everybody in the world to be on the same page. So this day is an embarkation on that journey. And I'd also like to add now that since all of us have taken on new roles as zone coordinators for different regions, this is really a time for us to spread Swami's message far and beyond where it is right now to every person in the world, to really make this a one world where we all are chanting, singing, and really being one together.
4: Sarah, my name is Darshana and I'm from Malaysia. What does Swami's birthday mean to me? It means a lot of things, but I think the most important thing I would want to take home from being here in Puttaparthi during his birthday would just be to experience his love. Swami is an embodiment of pure love, and that is the core of all his teachings, something that we tend to forget nowadays. because everything is so operational. If only we stop and remember that everything starts with love, there would be absolutely no problems in anything that we do. So that's what it means to me. It reminds me of what love really is, and it reminds me to be that love at all times.
5: Sarah, my name is Sayandan Subramaniam, and I'm from Canada, and I currently serve as the Deputy Zone 1 Youth Coordinator. For me, when I think back on what Swami's birthday means to me, I think back to my childhood, and it's really evolved over the years. I've grown up in the Sai organization, and, you know, when I was very young, the Swami's birthday was a time of festivities, and, you know, we'd have so many things happening in our center, such as singing opportunities, sloka, Veda chanting. But for me now, I think there's been a shift in what Swami's birthday means. I think ever since I was 15, our SSC teacher gave us a challenge where, I think it was for maybe Swami's 75th birthday, we had a challenge where we had to do something for 75 days, something that would be self, that would result in self-transformation. And I think for me now, these past 7-8 years have been all about adding something new of Swami's teaching on each one of his birthdays. So, you know, whether it be from trying to practice patience or trying to do more meditation or trying to learn the Vedas, every year it has been a year where I try to add something new and implement his teachings.

Welcome back, dear brothers and sisters. You are listening to Love to Love with me, Chandu Vijay. And today we are exploring the celebrations and love that surrounds our beloved Bhagwan's birthday week, both here in Prashanti Nilayam and all over the world. Well, have you ever wondered what other countries do during Swami's birthday? Well, I for one have always been curious to know. Of course, all countries would have the customary bhajans and prayers as we do here in Prashanti Nilayam, and many of them would compose special songs, birthday songs for the Lord from hearts filled with overflowing love. Well, I did a little research to find what I can see, and I was completely struck by awe when I came across lots of heartwarming stories of love in action around the world carried out by devotees as their offering of love to Swami on his birthday every year. Well, we will start with the beautiful country of New Zealand. For many years now, the Auckland Region Sai Organization of New Zealand holds a large-scale blood donation drive in conjunction with Swami's birthday celebrations. Now, the youth wing had become involved, and it was through their efforts, working together with the service wing, that everything started happening so smoothly. One of the youth members recalled, "By getting involved in this project has made us very happy, and we have realized just how some service programs may seem small but actually have enormous benefits for many people that we don't realize until we become a part of it. We are so happy that we have been asked to participate in this and will now make it a permanent part of our youth activities." Well, thanks to Swami's love and grace, this service program in Auckland has become an example to other community groups to follow and can only add to the good name that Swami and the Satya Sai organization in New Zealand already has. So blood donations are also done by New Zealand Sai organization in other areas as well, notably Hamilton and Wellington regions.

service program in Auckland has become an example to other community groups to follow and can only add to the good name that Swami and the Satya Sai organization in

Welcome back, dear listeners. The next inspiring story of love in action originates from Nepal. In the year 2005, as their offering of love to Sai present in all, the Nepali Sai youth embarked on a very unique seva project. On the eve of Bhagwan's birthday that year, from 9 PM to midnight, a group of 300 Sai youth went about in the streets in search for needy people in 35 different places in the country. And on spotting those people lying on the bare ground covered with torn and torn clothes, the youth silently covered them with blankets and also left a photograph of Bhagwan and a vibhuti packet just beside their head without waking them up. Now one can imagine the feelings of the beneficiary when he or she gets sound sleep due to the warmth of the blanket and wakes up in the morning to find himself or herself drenched in Bhagwan's infinite love and compassion. So this seva activity was conducted also in 2004 in 5 different districts where a number of 315 needy people were served. So inspired by the success of the program and the wonderful feedback, the service was extended to 35 places of 14 different districts in 2005. And altogether, 525 people were served. When the recipients were asked as to who gave them the blankets, later, some recipients said with eyes filled with tears that Sai Baba gave me. Such grateful remarks are indeed a great source of inspiration for the youth to carry on such noble service activities with more zeal and enthusiasm in the future.

0: Welcome back, dear listeners. So now coming to the Sai Center in Kuwait. Now, Bhagawan's birthday celebrations in Kuwait is one that captures your heart instantly. A lovely skit is usually presented by the children of Shanti School for the audience, and it has always captured their imagination and enthralled them over and over again. So what is so special about the Shanti School? It is a school that was started especially for children with special needs. Due to the expense of schooling in Kuwait, parents of low and middle incomes find it impossible to find schools for their children with special needs. Seeing this opportunity for service, the Kuwait Sai Center opened the School for Special Needs Children as a service project dedicated to their beloved Swami in 1998. It had 5 students and 12 volunteers then and was actually located in the living room of the volunteers' home. In order to cater to the increasing demand of such children with special needs, the school was shifted to a more spacious location in an area called Shab. The house was offered free to the school by a generous Kuwaiti gentleman, Mr. Hussein Al-Khatan. This made it possible for the volunteers to enroll more children. Special children, those with Down syndrome, autism, cerebral palsy and other learning difficulties are admitted to this school. The volunteers and teachers pay utmost attention to the needs of each child, encouraging them to grow and blossom under the watchful eyes of Swami, who is the heart center of the school. The school concentrates on encouraging motor activities, equipping the children with communication skills, encouraging them to use all their senses, solve simple puzzles and games, reading, writing, arithmetic, learning with teaching aids, arts, crafts, and of course, cultural activities. Shanti School aims to inculcate in each child an appreciation of his or her own unique abilities to relate to the world around them, and then be accepted by society as an important step. So, dear sisters and brothers, we have almost reached the end of today's segment. We hope that you have enjoyed listening to some of the work undertaken by devotees around the world and also gained some insights on what Swami's birthday means to different people. Well, this is the most sacred month of the year on which falls the birthday of our most beloved Lord. If there is one word that can sum up the message delivered by Bhagwan in his countless discourses right from the early days of his avatarhood in 1940s, it is love. He is the avatar of love, period. And as we celebrate the 88th year of his advent on this earth, let us recapitulate and ruminate on this immortal message of love. So before we end today's segment, here is few excerpts from his illuminating discourse that he delivered on the 23rd November 1996 as a part of the 71st birthday celebrations.
1: Prema Swarupulara, embodiments of love. Jagat Tantai Kurumu Prema Chetane Nindi Badi Untunnadi.
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1: Karanam emiti?
2: What is the reason?
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2: Desires are increasing, but the ideals are on the decline.
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2: The human life is spent throughout in selfishness and self-interest.
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2: That day the selfishness is given up. That day when we awaken, kindle the latent divinity, there will be unity in this world.
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2: God is love. 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

Om Shri Sai Ram. With utmost reverence, I offer my humble pranams at the divine lotus feet of Mother Sai. It is with a heart full of humility and overflowing with gratitude, I stand before you here in the sacred abode of our Divine Master. For us, what you witnessed yesterday and what you will see later this evening are not merely showcase of our talents. It was months of prayer, a journey of devotion, surrender, and grace. When the Master pulls the strings, we mortals have to comply, not out of fear, but in an effort to reciprocate the love that He has shown towards us. When the Parthi Yatra was announced, some of us came together. We sat and thought, what should we offer to our Swami during the Parthi Yatra? And soon things started to fall in its place. He had already set out the path for us to walk on. And thus began months of practice along with months of prayer. But the path was not without its trials. There were moments, many moments, when walls would appear before us. Situations that felt impossible, truly impossible. But at that very moment, something would shift. A door would open where there was none. Solutions would appear from where we least expected. We didn't always have words for it, but we knew it was He who was clearing our way, quietly, gently. He was making possible what we could not make ourselves possible. Think of those senior Balvikas gurus who helped us finalize the script, cooked for the children during the practice sessions, and arranged whatever was necessary when we needed at any time of the day. Think of the youth, many of whom who are alumni of our university, who spent countless hours in recording, editing, and teaching the children their lines and their movements. And then there were others who would just turn up when we needed extra pair of hands, as if sent by someone. Parents who drove their children for rehearsal after rehearsal, hands that stitched costumes, voices that sang throughout the night, and hearts that never once asked, what do we get in return? Because they all knew the answer. They were doing it for you, Swami. In all, over 160 Balvikas children from 15 plus villages across our district have come together for this offering. All of them from rural backgrounds, and many of them standing on such a grand stage for the very first time in their lives. They were guided by 30 plus youth volunteers rehearsing week after week since January this year. What began as scattered individuals slowly became one family, not bound by blood, but by bhakti for Him. Swami, it is a humble prayer that many more such children from many more villages find their way into your Balvikas fold. Every line of dialogue, every image on that screen, and every note of music is placed consciously and prayerfully at your divine lotus feet. We came here to say one thing. Swami, this is yours. This is always yours. Please accept our offering. Personally, this journey has taught me one thing. Our eyes may make us feel that we are alone, but He is always with us, guiding us when we falter, guarding us when we are blind to the dangers ahead, and walking along with us even when we forget that He is always there. We pray that we become better actors in this grand stage of life, directed by You, better instruments tuned by Your divine hands. We offer ourselves at Your divine lotus feet.

0: Om Shri Sai Ram. With deep reverence in our hearts, the Bal Vikas Girls Wing of all three groups, along with Sai Youth of Erode District, offer our humble pranams at the divine lotus feet of our most beloved Bhagwan. Dearest Swami, we have gathered here for the 6th Pavitra Partiyatra. This year holds special significance as we celebrate the Shatavarsha of the Purnavatar, filling our hearts with immense gratitude and joy. Swami, we feel truly blessed to receive yet another precious opportunity to offer this cultural presentation at your divine lotus feet. In every age, when humanity seeks guidance, the divine reveals the path through sacred places and enlightened souls. Long ago, the great Tamil saint poet Avvayar undertakes a sacred pilgrimage to the 6 divine abodes of Lord Murugan in Tamil Nadu, known as Arupadai Veedu. Reflecting that pilgrimage, the narratives and the dances are being presented here as though Avvayar is taking the journey now, visualizing the contemporary situation. Little did she know that Lord Murugan himself would ultimately lead her to a supreme abode, an abode of eternal peace, love and service. Avvayar's journey will bring forth the purpose and the significance behind the voyage of each Padai Veedu, with each sojourn highlighting a different value. And as this divine pilgrimage approaches a conclusion in the ultimate Padai Veedu, the abode of supreme peace, Prashanti Nilayam, we are once again reminded of the universal supreme value: love all, serve all. This drama is an attempt to capture the beautiful essence of this journey. The end of Arupadai Veedu. Love all, serve all. Arupadai Veedu kaattum arutpaadai, anaivarayum nesi, anaivarukkum thondu sei. Narratives by the Sai Youth and Group 3 girls, and different types of dances by Group 2 and Group 1 children. We offer this dance drama comprising of Bharatanatyam, Oyilattam, Mayilattam, Kolattam, Karagattam and Kurathiattam. It is heartwarming to say that majority of the participants are from rural background and some from hilly areas. Let us now witness this sacred journey.
1: In the sacred hill temple of Dindal Malai Erode, the revered Tamil saint poet Avvayar stands before Lord Murugan, immersed in devotion, and sings a beautiful hymn in praise of his divine grace.

Continuing her sacred pilgrimage, Avayar arrives at the holy shores of Tiruchendur, where the waves of Bay of Bengal ceaselessly sing the glory of Lord Murugan. It is here that Lord Muruga waged the mighty battle against the demon Surapadman, destroying evil and restoring Dharma to the world. This sacred Kshetra stands as a symbol of divine victory, where devotees seek Murugan's blessings to overcome obstacles, grow in life, and be protected from negative influences of evil. Reflecting on this divine power, Avayar realizes that when we walk the path of courage and righteousness, the divine itself becomes the guiding force to victory and success. Thus, at Tiruchendur, she learns the next sacred value of her journey, courage and righteousness.

0: As the journey unfolds, Avvayar reaches the sacred hill of Palani, where Lord Murugan stands as a humble ascetic, holding a staff embodying renunciation and inner wisdom. According to the legend, when a divine fruit of wisdom was gifted to Ganesha and not to Muruga, Muruga, feeling disappointed, renounced everything and came to Palani, choosing a life of simplicity and detachment. Beholding this divine form, Avvayar understands a profound truth. True greatness lies not in possession, but in simplicity, contentment and inner fulfillment. Thus, at Palani, she learns the next sacred value of her journey, simplicity.
1: வெற்றிவேல் முருகனுக்கு அரஹரோஹரா, வீரவேல் முருகனுக்கு அரஹரோஹரா, சக்திவேல் முருகனுக்கு அரஹரோஹரா, ஞானவேல் முருகனுக்கு அரஹரோஹரா.

Continuing her sacred pilgrimage, Avvayar arrives at the holy hill of Swamimalai, a sacred abode revered as the seat of divine wisdom and spiritual significance. Here, Lord Murugan assumed the role of a supreme guru and revealed the profound meaning of the sacred syllable Om, not to any other disciple, but to his own father, Lord Shiva. This divine moment reminds the world that true knowledge transcends age, status, and worldly relationships. At Swamimalai, devotees believe that Muruga blesses seekers with clarity of mind, right understanding, and the wisdom to walk the path of righteousness. Witnessing this extraordinary act of divine teaching, Avvayar is filled with awe and humility. She realizes that true knowledge lies not in mere learning, but in understanding the deeper truth of life, a wisdom that nurtures humility and leads the seeker towards spiritual awakening. Thus, at Swamimalai, she learns the next sacred value of her journey, knowledge and wisdom.

In quiet surrender, she journeys ahead to the serene hills of Tirthani, a place filled with divine calmness and spiritual tranquility. After the fierce battles and victories, it was here that Lord Murugan chose to reside in peace, blessing devotees with tranquility and inner harmony. The gentle breeze, the quiet surroundings, and the divine presence fills Avvaya's heart with a deep sense of calmness. In that sacred silence, she experiences a profound truth that true peace is not found outside, but within oneself. She realizes that when the mind becomes calm and free from anger,

Amidst the verdant forests of Palamudhir Cholai, Avvayar arrives at the final sacred abode where nature itself seems to echo the glory of Lord Murugan. Here, Muruga is seen with both Valli and Devane, symbolizing harmony, unity, and unconditional love for all beings. The serene surroundings, filled with birds, fruits, and flowing streams, reflected the beauty of divine love that is present in all creation. In this sacred space, Muruga reveals his gentle and playful grace to Avvayar, awakening within her the understanding that true wisdom blossoms only in a heart rooted in love and humility. In that divine presence, Avvayar realizes a profound truth that love is the highest virtue, the force that unites all beings and brings us closer to the divine. Thus, at Palamudhir Cholai, her pilgrimage finds its fulfillment in love.

0: After completing the darshan of all the six sacred abodes, Avvayar sits in deep meditation, recalling the promise of Lord Muruga and awaiting the surprise.
1: Avvai, you have visited all my six sacred abodes with devotion and sincerity. Tell me, what did you gain from the darshan of these holy places? What values did your heart learn during the sacred journey?
0: My beloved Lord Muruga, your grace has guided me through each of your sacred abodes, and at every place I learnt precious values for life. At Tiruparangundram, I learnt the power of faith, that unwavering faith in God gives strength in every situation. At Tiruchendur, I learnt courage and righteousness, that good will always triumph over evil. At Palani, simplicity and renunciation, that true wealth lies in contentment, not possessions. At Swamimalai, knowledge and wisdom, that true education leads to humility and enlightenment. At Tirthani, I learnt inner peace, that a calm and pure mind brings divine grace. At Paramudar Cholai, I learnt love and compassion. My Lord, through your six sacred abodes, I have received six priceless treasures: faith, courage, simplicity, knowledge, peace, and love. These are the blessings I have gained from your divine darshan. Muruga, now my heart longs to know that supreme abode you promised to lead me, where you have established yourself with Ammai Appan.
1: Avvai, you have understood the true essence of my six abodes. The values you learned are the very foundation of spiritual life. Now come with me. I shall lead you to that abode where devotion, love and selfless service shine as one, and where the ultimate truth is revealed.

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1: 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Let us offer our most loving and grateful salutations at the lotus feet of our most beautiful, delightful Lord. Dearest Lord, please fill us with your light so that we delight every moment in your love and convert everything that is an adversity in our life into an opportunity to love you more and more. With this prayer, let's begin this fresh episode of Radio Sai Bhajan Classroom. Today we have a bhajan where we adore our Lord as Lord Ganesha. Here is the first line.

0: So this is what we will learn now. Like in every episode of this program, we will start with the lyrics and then we'll move on to the tune, the raga, and then we'll listen to an explanation of this bhajan by Brother Amey Deshpande. Over a conversation with Amey, he shares his insights on the meaning of every word of this bhajan. So let's get started with the lyrics.
1: Jaya ho, jaya ho, mushika vahana, he shiva nandana, prathama vandana, parvati tanaya, siddhi vinayaka, sharanam sharanam, vighna haranam, he shiva nandana, prathama vandana.
0: Now that we are familiar with the lyrics, here is the tune of the bhajan. Brother Ravi Kumar and Anirudh give us a slow demonstration.
1: This bhajan is being sung in the scale D sharp pancham.

0: So that is the melodious bhajan, adoring Lord Ganesha. Brother Ravi Kumar and Anirudh gave us a slow demonstration. And now let us learn more about the composition. What is the raga behind this Ganesha bhajan? Anirudh is here with us in the studio. So tell us, Anirudh, what are your thoughts on the make of this bhajan?
1: Sairam Vishu.
0: Sairam.
1: This bright bhajan is based on the rag, I can say, Yaman in the Hindustani classical music, which is called Kalyani in the Carnatic classical music. It's a very popular raga, and there are many compositions in Yaman. So regarding this bhajan, the first line in this bhajan has an interesting note, which gives a flavor of another raga called Yaman Kalyan, or we call it Yamuna Kalyani in the Carnatic classical music. So what makes the difference among these two? Let's have a small demonstration. In Yaman, you have the following notes.

there the Shuddha Madhyamam, that is Ma, which is there in the Shankaravarnam, where all Shuddha notes. Ma ga ga re ni sa. So that note gets added to this beautiful raga, and it makes it. There are actually a lot of series of Yaman. It's a huge ocean to study about Yaman. There are many classifications of Kalyan family, and when I sing these notes, the very popular composition which comes to my mind is

0: So, if you take Yamuna Kalyani, which is the Carnatic equivalent of it, it is almost sung in the Madhyam Shruti, and the Shuddha Madhyamam is dominant in that, and you have plenty of bhajans in pure Yaman and also in the mixed. That is, the Shuddha Madhyamam gets mixed in many many ways, and one of them is this Yaman Kalyan, I guess, for this bhajan. And only the first line has that Shuddha Madhyamam, whereas all the rest of the bhajan follows in Yaman. So when we look at the swaras for this bhajan, that time you will be really able to appreciate what is that Madhyamam which gets added along with the first line, which makes it different from Yaman.
1: So as we are dwelling on Yaman, and there are so many bhajans based on Yaman and this mix of Yaman and Yamuna Kalyani, as you mentioned, why don't we dwell some more on the raga? Maybe you can do an alap.
0: Yeah, though I have not learned these ragas, I will just try my humble attempt.

0: Beautiful. I think this is a raga which every listener who's keen to sing bhajan should perhaps train himself or herself with, because there are many bhajans, as you were saying, based on this raga. Can you please tell us the bhajans that come to your mind right now, Anirudh?
1: Yeah, we have many bhajans like...

0: think we should leave it for the listeners to explore more bhajans in this raga.
1: Yeah.
0: Because there are plenty.
1: Yeah, the list goes on.
0: So let's get on to the swaras of this bhajan.
1: Yeah, let's take the first line.

0: Tana, which follow the same set of swaras. Ne re re re re ma, ga ga re ga ga sa sa.
1: Beautiful. Yaman is such a beautiful raga. You can compose meditative tunes.
0: Yeah, it's a
1: delightful tunes.
0: Very pleasant raga to listen to. Even in vocals, instrumental, sitar, flute, it sounds very bright, very soothing, very pleasant.
1: Amazing. So let's do the beat, Anirudh.
0: The beat of this bhajan is 8-beat. Aditalam in the Carnatic classical music, Keherva in the Hindustani classical music. The count is 1, 2.

0: That was nice. Thank you so much, Anirudh and Anand.
1: Thank you, Vishu.
2: Sai Ram.
0: Sai Ram. So now you're sure of the lyrics, the tune, the rhythm of the bhajan. It's time to understand the feeling and the meaning of this bhajan. Here is a conversation with Brother Amey Deshpande, a member of the Prashanti Mandir Bhajan group, who shares his thoughts on what this bhajan means to him. Sai Ram, Brother Amey, and welcome to Radio Sai Bhajan Classroom.
3: Sai Ram, Vishu, nice to be here.
0: So what are your thoughts on this beautiful bhajan on Lord Ganesha? Every bhajan of Lord Ganesha has so much of vibrancy attached to it, has so much of significance attached to it, given that, you know, in every discourse that Bhagwan gave on Ganesh Chaturthi, he always gave so many

0: beautiful insights of this delectable, delightful form that is Lord Ganesha.
1: True.
0: You know, one Swami gave a new interpretation of the huge ears. Another time he gave a beautiful interpretation of the pot belly and, you know, its significance in terms of our food habits. Everything of this mysterious form has so many connotations. And, you know, whenever you sing this Ganesha bhajan, so many of those thoughts keep flooding your mind. So may I ask you, when you sing this bhajan, what comes to your mind? You know, what picturization happens in your consciousness?
1: One thing, yeah, as you very rightly mentioned, Ganesha plays such a big role in the lives of not only Swami students, but I guess anybody who comes to Prashanthi Nilayam. The number of Ganeshas that populate, I should say, Prashanthi Nilayam are, I think, second to none. I have not seen that many Ganeshas in any other temple or any other premises. You know, as compared to Prashanthi Nilayam, right from college to hostels to the mandir to Prashanthi Nilayam itself, the bhajan mandir, the erstwhile where
0: you
1: Swami
0: cannot would sit, enter Prashanthi Nilayam and have Bhagwan's darshan without seeing Ganesha.
1: He's so almost like a big brother, you know, sitting at the gate, welcoming all the devotees and all of us. So I've really looked at him like an elder brother. And so whenever we have had issues with parents, the only persons we can go and pour out our feelings are our kith and kin. So to me, you know, the Ganesha is like that. Coming to this particular bhajan, I thought, you know, one of the very rare bhajans in which Mushika Vahana comes right in the very first line itself. Mm. And Swami gives a very beautiful meaning of, you know, Mushika. And all of us know that Mushika pretty much, I mean, is a rat and it stands for the mind. But Swami once had delved very deep into this and he had explained the concept of, means if one were to open the bill of a rat where the rat stays, you'll find all sorts of things, plastic, paper, batteries, you know. he's almost pretty much in the samsara as much as we are.
0: Yes.
1: So, and if you were to speak the rat language, if you were to converse with the rat asking him, so what are you doing with all this? In fact, the rat will have no answer to give. It has no idea. Scientifically, they have no idea why the rat does what it does. Why does it, you know, go out, grab something, you know, and put it back into its bill. And Swami explains that that's exactly what happens to the human mind as well. The mind, you know, it has its this bahya prakriti, pravritti rather. And so its job is to keep going out and just like the rat, you know, pick and choose small here and there, unnecessary, unwanted
0: things.
1: Whether
0: it is useful or not, meaningful or not.
1: Yes, and then come and dump it back into our mind, and that's how we become this information overload. Happens. And why do we do it? We have no idea why we do it. And so Swami says that instead of the rat being that way, if it becomes like the rat of Ganesha, which is all the time focused. So if you look at any of, you know, the Ganesha's murtis, the rat has this modakam in the hand.
0: Yes.
1: And it is looking at the Lord.
0: Yes.
1: And what Swami explains is that when your sight is in focus, when it is in alignment with the Lord's vision, then you get this modakam, which is the fruit of wisdom or jnana.
0: Yes.
1: So the modakam stands for jnana. Again, Swami even explains what is the inner significance of modakam, which is a steamed and not a deep fried thing, and how the sweet is inside and how it is covered, and all of which has a lot of significance. So in this bhajan, I feel that in the very first line, we are trying to tell that it's actually a conversation, or rather you're trying to tell the mind that jayahu jayahu mushika vahana, O mind, let the Lord use you as a vahana. Okay?
0: Let the mind become a carrier of the Lord.
1: Exactly, yeah. So let the mind become the carrier of the Lord, we are telling our mind. And it is only then that we go to the next line. He Shivanandana Prathama Vandana. Only then can we be called as the child of the Lord. Only when we allow the Lord to completely, you know, reside in our minds, then only can we call ourselves as Shiva's Nandan, which is the Lord's.
0: I mean, only when we have some of those godly traits can we really become the son of
1: correct. And
0: God.
1: And one of the most important things for any godly trait to be there is to give the mind the opportunity for those godly traits to come in.
0: Correct.
1: Right? Because the mind is basically like an instrument. It all depends upon how we allow or how we mold the mind. That's why it is said, Mana eva manushanam karanam bandha moksha. It is also the cause of liberation. as much as it is the cause of bondage. So, but if you were to look at the history of the mind, that comes in the third line, Parvati Tanaya Siddhi Vinayaka. So the way I understood this is that this mind is a creation of Parvati, which is nothing but Prakriti. Yes. So this mind, you know, we are born innocent.
0: Mm.
1: And right, as Mark Twain said, I was born intelligent and education spoiled me.
0: Yeah.
1: You know, and that's pretty much what the world does to us. We are born absolutely pristine and pure.
0: Amrutasya Putra.
1: Amrutasya Putra, yeah. And the world then starts putting these labels, you know, I'm an Indian, I'm a Brahmin, I'm a Maharashtrian, I'm so and so, and then we start getting educated and all of these are nothing but in one way we can call it our achievements or our siddhis.
0: Right? Which we think are siddhis. They are not our true siddhis.
1: True. True. In fact, even those siddhis, the spiritual siddhis are also achievements.
0: Achievements,
1: only.
0: Correct.
1: They are
0: just in a different discipline, that's all.
1: Correct. In mysticism, they are a different set of achievements. And everything will only aid you to move towards that if you take it as an aid. Otherwise, we could always get stuck.
0: Correct.
1: You know, and that
0: they
1: is
0: actually
1: the biggest
0: become
1: problem.
0: Hindrance otherwise.
1: Hindrance, yes. So that's why we are saying that, oh Lord, this mind came from this Prakriti, Parvati Tanaya, and it ended up getting lot of Siddhis, Siddhi Vinayaka. And now, in order to become your son, Sharanam, Sharanam, Vignaranam. So we are saying that these, I better surrender it to you, otherwise, you know, they'll become my Vignas. So you remove my obstacles and help me by helping me to surrender it at your lotus feet, because He Shivanandana Prathama Vandana, because I want to be your child, because I want to be that Amrutasya Putra. So, to me, this bhajan was more like a conversation we are having with our own mind, saying that, oh mind, decide, you know, that let the Lord be your master, and let him ride on you just like how the how Lord Ganesha rides on the rat. Or the mouse. And so that was the thought which came, because when I was thinking about it, the first line made so much of meaning, but then I was thinking, why is He Shivananda Prathama Vandana, what would be the reason? And instantaneously this thought came that, oh yeah, because I am his son. Right? If Ganesha is my elder brother, okay, then Shiva is my father.
0: Yes.
1: Right? And, but when do I deserve to be called as his son? I can deserve to be called a son only when I allow my mind. And that is why Swami says that for the mind control, there are basically two things that we need to do. Right? We keep talking about mind control, but Swami has actually given us two very simple, understanding. So all the yoga that we do, Ashtanga yoga, is basically for mind control. Right? Niyama, Niyama,
0: yes.
1: Dhyana, Dharana, Pratyahara, Pranayama, all of that is for. And what does yoga really achieve? It achieves two things. One is samatvam yoga muchyate. That is when we achieve the stillness of the mind. That is yoga. And yoga is chitta vritti nirodha. So all the our vrittis which are there, when that gets removed or that gets taken away, then that is also called yoga. So basically in this are embedded the two things that we need to do to still our mind, which is to purify the mind, number one.
0: Yes.
1: Second one is to still the mind. Because even in a purified pond of water, if Swami likes to compare the mind to a pond, and so if you want clean water, the first thing you need to do is to purify the pond. And you can purify the tank or the pond by letting in fresh water into it. So one is to flush out the existing water and allow fresh water to come into it. And then, even then, there will be instability, you know, so allow it to be absolutely still. And in that stillness, you start seeing the reflection. You know, whatever then you show on top of it, you see the reflection of that. So, so much importance is given to this mind in our, in the spiritual. And in fact, every spiritual sadhana is only to mold the mind, because that is really the key, you know, that we can, which we can use to unlock.
0: Control of the senses and it's all about how you can subdue and sublimate.
1: Yes.
0: Sublimate the senses. In fact, you know, two, three things that you mentioned are very beautiful, and, you know, it spurred me to think that even though the rat is so small, you know, and Ganesha is so huge, but still, if the rat has these godly traits, then, you know, even Ganesha is so huge, but it can carry, you know. The mind may be too small compared to the divine, compared to Shiva, compared to Paramatma. Our mind is so small.
1: Yes.
0: But still we can become a carrier of the Lord if we, as you said,
1: do these two things.
0: Of stilling the mind, you know, then you become so powerful.
1: Absolutely.
0: You become so powerful. And in fact,
1: the rat is a pretty powerful species.
0: Yeah.
1: You know, it can destroy.
0: Yeah.
1: It can destroy tons and tons of, as Swami would say, you know, one rat is enough to destroy a whole godown of grains and cereals and etc. So a rat is pretty powerful, in fact, that way.
0: Mm. So, but the rat also gets carried away. You know, we heard about how Ramakrishna Paramahansa used to say that, you know, it is very easy to trap a rat, you know, even if there's godowns of eatables and you keep onion or something in a small cage, and, you know, the rat gets carried away. And the same thing happens with our mind all the time.
1: Absolutely.
0: And the other very beautiful thing that occurred to me is, you know, He Shivanandana Prathama Vandana. See, once you control the mind and, you know, you become the Son of God, you actually, in a manner of sorts, overpower the Lord also, in terms of the Lord gives you the boon that, you know, let everyone worship you first,
1: absolutely.
0: You know, that is something, again, so fantastic. Like, the God is, he is willing to give us such tremendous boons only if we just do this, only if we learn to control
1: the mind. Because they say, you know, Brahma with Brahma eva bhavati. So the knower of Brahman, so once you still the mind, you automatically become the Lord.
0: Yeah.
1: Means there's no duality over there.
0: Yes.
1: So in that sense also, it becomes the same Prathama Vandana, whether it is him or us, it's the same.
0: Yeah.
1: So the bhajan has so much of inner significance if you were to spend enough time.
0: And stilling the mind is all about that samatvam, and that is what is actually samadhi, isn't it?
1: Yes.
0: So at that stage, you are, you become one with the Lord.
1: Yeah, and samatvam is also the thumb rule or the, what should I say, modus operandi for surrender.
0: Yes.
1: One Swami was asked, what is the surrender? And in fact, this question also comes to most of us. What exactly do we mean by surrender? When I say I surrender myself to God, so this, when, you know, when Swami was asked this question, Sharanagati ante emi, Swami. And Swami's answer was that Sharanagati's practice in our life is samatvam. When we take all the goodness and all the, you know, joys and sorrows that afflict us in our life, in the same way, it shows that we are surrendered to the Lord. The only way that we can know whether we have really surrendered to the Lord is to know whether we are treating joys and sorrows in the same way. Okay, because they don't belong to us. They belong to someone else. Right, the fruits of my job is only to continue to act and not worry about the fruits of the action, because the fruits of the action are going to either give me joy or they're going to give me sorrow. Nothing else. Right? But if I were to surrender, how do I know I've surrendered that? When the reaction comes to me, I don't feel anything.
0: I don't feel it. Yeah, because you don't feel that you are the doer of the act.
1: Exactly.
0: So why should you be bothered about the reactions and the consequences?
1: Correct.
0: When we are so convinced about him doing everything through us.
1: Correct. So that means samatvam is actually the modus operandi for surrender. So there is one more dimension to this, that only when you surrender your mind to, you know, to the Lord, will the Lord accept it and make it into his carrier. Because then he is the doer.
0: Yes. Amazing. I think this only shows that, you know, every time we sing a bhajan, I think what we really need to do is go back and, you know, read some of those discourses of Bhagwan. If you are singing Ganesh bhajan, perhaps it's a good practice for us to just go to any year, 1996, 1998, 1995, just read Ganesh Chaturthi discourse and then come back and sing the bhajan. Perhaps it will really make the whole bhajan session a very, very ennobling and elevating experience for us.
1: And I guess to know the meaning, therefore, of all whatever we are singing and the inner significance that Swami has given for each of these words. So for that, I think continuously keep reading Swami's discourses, keep listening to Swami's discourses, keep reading all sorts of, all scriptures. Is a very good side sadhana for a bhajan singer. So on one side, while we are practicing the technical you know, technicalities of the bhajan or the raga, I think it's very, very important to also know the meaning. What are all Swami and through Swami, all the various great sages and saints who have given us, you know, deeper insights.
0: Yes.
1: It's always beautiful.
0: Let all good thoughts come from all directions.
1: All directions. Yes.
0: Wonderful. Thank you very much, Brother Ramay. I think this only shows us, you know, how every bhajan can be interpreted in so many ways. And every singer, not only a lead singer, every person, every participant of every bhajan session can make that experience of singing one bhajan an absolutely spiritually purifying experience.
1: Absolutely.
0: If you just dwell deep into what that bhajan is.
1: Correct.
0: And dwell deep into what Swami is trying to communicate to us through that bhajan.
1: Yes.
0: Wonderful. Thank you very much.
1: Thank you. Thank you, brother.
0: Sai Ram.
1: Sai Ram.
0: That was Brother Ame Deshpande, a faculty member in the Department of Management Studies, Sri Satya Sai Institute of Higher Learning, and a member of the Prashanti Mandir Bhajan Group. With that, it's time to move on to the last segment of this program. You will now listen to the Prashanti Mandir version of this bhajan.

With that, we have come to the end of the current episode of Radio Sai Bhajan Classroom. If you have any queries or comments, please feel free to write to listener@radiosai.org. 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Ramakrishnan. We offer this endeavor with great humility and love at the lotus feet of our beloved Bhagwan.

0: 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Thank you and Sai Ram.
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0: Sairam, dear listeners, it is musings time again, and today we welcome you to the 27th talk in the current Ramayana series. We expect that in today's talk, Professor Venkatraman, who is presenting this series, would conclude his narration of the famous Sundarakanda. To do all that and maybe anything else he might want to add, over now to Professor Venkatraman.
1: At the outset, I would like to, as always, offer my loving and humble pranams to Bhagwan Baba for blessing me with the opportunity to narrate this famous epic over Radio Sai. Sairam, dear listeners, and greetings to all of you from Prasanthi Nilayam. Before I do anything else, I should express my deepest gratitude to all of you who took the trouble to write back. As I mentioned earlier, in making an appeal for responses, it was not my intention to fish for compliments. Rather, like anyone addressing an audience, I was keen to get a feedback about the impact and whether any changes were needed from my side. Thanks to all the replies that I have received, we now do have some idea of the pluses and minuses, and believe me, that helps us a lot. If you are a regular listener to any non-commercial broadcast service, you would have noticed that they always welcome what they call bookies and brickbats. Working as I do at this end of the broadcast chain, I know very well how feedback helps. It is thanks to this that we have been able to do a lot of tweaking to improve our services. Obviously, we still have miles to go, which is why we would keep on requesting you for specific comments, observations and thoughts about all our programs, including, of course, this one. Once again, my grateful thanks for your wonderful and gracious letters. Keep them pouring in. Let me now get back to the narrative proper and briefly recall where I cut off last time. It was with the scene where Dadimukha, the uncle of Sugriva, who was also the caretaker of the wonderful grove Madhuvana in the southern part of Kishkindha, made an unexpected appearance in Sugriva's court to complain about how that beautiful grove was laid to waste by a huge group of Vanaras, led by Angada himself. Also, how, in the process, the Vanaras severely injured many of the guards who tried to stop this rampage. When Dadimukha was making his complaint to Sugriva, Lakshmana was there nearby, but he could not follow the Vanara dialect. And so he asked Sugriva, "Why have all these monkeys come here? What is this monkey who appears to be the leader of the group that has come here saying to you? He appears to be injured. Why?" Sugriva replied, "Lakshmana, the one that is speaking to me is named Dadimukha, and he is actually my uncle. He is in charge of a huge and valuable grove named Madhuvana in the south, and he has come here to report that the Vanaras and Rangada forced their way into the Madhuvana and drank so much honey that they became totally intoxicated. They then went on a rampage, wrecking everything in sight. That, of course, is bad news. But I suspect that the Vanaras, who are otherwise quite disciplined, must have had success in their mission and were merely celebrating, no doubt in a reckless manner. To put it simply, I think the team under Angada has found Sita. And that feat must surely have been accomplished by Hanuman, for there is none other who could do that." Those words were sweet music to Lakshmana's ears, and no wonder. Turning to Dadimukha, Sugriva then said, "Dear uncle, I well understand how you feel. Yes, such reckless behavior of the Vanaras and the destruction they have caused in Madhuvana is, under normal circumstances, totally unacceptable. However, you are not aware of the great triumph they have achieved while executing a command of mine. So outstanding is their achievement that I feel an exception must be made in this case and their excesses tolerated. Forget the past, be calm, and go back to doing your duty with the same passion and devotion as before. Meanwhile, please dispatch without any delay Hanuman and the rest of the Vanaras. When they come, I shall, along with Rama and Lakshmana here, closely interrogate them and get all the details about the mission I set for them. Once again, I commend your commitment to duty. When you go out, please send the Vanaras. That was what Sugriva said to Dharimukha, and feeling greatly encouraged by Sugriva's soothing words, Dharimukha bowed respectfully to Rama and Lakshmana also and withdrew, promptly returning to Madhuvana. Encountering Angada on the way, Dharimukha said to him, "I am sorry there has been some trouble between us due to a misunderstanding. When I reported to our king what happened here earlier, instead of being offended by your actions, he took it as a clear sign of the success achieved by your team in the tough assignment he had set for you." King Sugriva then briefly explained the circumstances and advised me to ignore what happened. I now appreciate that having been on an exhausting mission, all of you were pretty tired when you reached Madhuvana. As such, it was only natural that you began to drink all the honey you could find. At that time, I was not aware of this background, which is why I tried to obstruct you and also the members of your valiant team. Moreover, I did not appreciate that as the crown prince, in a sense, you are actually the owner of the grove. Now that I am better informed, I am truly sorry for what happened. For your part, I trust you would be magnanimous and forget what happened, besides pardoning us for attacking the members of your team. Reacting to Dadimukha's observations, Angada turned to the Vanaras and said, "It appears that when the guard of the grove was reporting to Sugriva, Rama and Lakshmana were also present to hear the news of our arrival. This means we must not linger here any longer and rush immediately to Kishkindha." Addressing Hanuman specifically, Angada then said, "Even though I am the crown prince, truly speaking, I am not competent to give any orders to you. I think it is you who should decide what we ought to do next." Feeling totally overwhelmed, Hanuman responded, "O prince, who in the world would speak with such magnanimity and kindness when it is a norm for people in high positions to be full of ego and arrogance? There is no question that all of us want to return immediately to Kishkindha. However, we will not take one step unless commanded by you." Deeply moved, Angada replied, "It is clear that all of us want to do the same thing. So let's get going immediately." That was all that was needed for the Vanaras, and with one big leap they took off towards Kishkindha. Meanwhile, Sugriva, who was eagerly awaiting the arrival of the Vanaras, said to Rama, "Take heart. There is absolutely no doubt that Angada's team has located Sita. Otherwise, they would not have dared to return, having hugely exceeded the stipulated time limit. And the damage caused to Madhuvana, just reported to me by the guard in charge, confirms my belief. The Vanaras would not have dared to indulge in such reckless frolicking had they not met with spectacular success. Sita has undoubtedly been found, and I am certain that it was Hanuman who achieved that feat." Even as Sugriva finished speaking, they heard huge roars, clearly the cries of a triumphant team making a victorious entry into Kishkindha and heading towards the palace. Flying in a spectacular formation, the entire Vanara group slowly descended and landed before Sugriva, with Angada and Hanuman in the front. Naturally, the return of Angada's team, though somewhat late, electrified the entire kingdom of Kishkindha, a mood of joy and ecstasy replacing that of anxiety and concern that dominated until then. Soon, all the Vanaras assembled before Sugriva, Rama and Lakshmana. By common consent and for obvious reasons, Hanuman had already been selected as the spokesperson for the entire team. Offering his respects, bowing deeply and with palms joined, Hanuman directly addressed Rama and said in a reverential tone, "O Rama, I bear good tidings. Sita has been found." As Hanuman spoke those historic words, elders like Jambavan nodded in approval. Consumed as he was with deep anxiety, a long and rambling sequential narrative of suspense and drama was the last thing that Rama wanted. And being shrewd, Hanuman offered precisely the appropriate headline. Hearing the carefully chosen words spoken by Hanuman, Rama, Lakshmana, Sugriva and indeed all the rest who had been anxiously waiting back in Kishkindha heaved a huge sigh of relief. The anxiety and the tension of the long wait having disappeared, the entire assembly now prepared to listen to Hanuman's narrative. Since the story of the search was expected to be somewhat long, everyone moved to Mount Prasravana, full of beautiful woods, in order to settle down comfortably and hear the full story. At first, various Vanaras tried to tell in bits and pieces and in a somewhat rambling manner the story of their futile search for Sita on the mainland. Becoming somewhat impatient, Rama interrupted and pointedly asked, "I want to know where exactly Sita is right now and how she is handling her captivity. I am also anxious to know something about her feelings towards me. Who can enlighten me on this matter?" Clearly, this was a question that Hanuman alone could answer, and naturally everyone looked towards the valorous son of Vayu. Acknowledging the signal, Hanuman first turned south and bowed his head by way of paying his respects to Sita. Turning then towards Rama, Hanuman bowed again. Palms joined, he began speaking slowly and said, "Having heard that Sita was in Lanka, I first jumped across the ocean and by your grace landed safely on the southern shore of that island where Ravana lives in a fabulous city. I searched thoroughly everywhere in that city and finally located Sita, held captive in a beautiful grove and guarded by a big contingent of ugly Rakshasis of mean and cruel disposition. Sita is in a pitiable condition and is constantly pining for you. Her mind is totally focused on you and you alone. When I found her, I attracted her attention by narrating the glory and history of the great Ikshvaku dynasty. Subsequently, I gained her confidence and told her everything about how you came into contact with Sugriva and entered into an alliance. For her part, she narrated an incident concerning a mean crow that pestered her persistently while you both were in Chitrakuta. She added that when I recount this incident known only to the two of you, you would immediately be convinced that I actually met her. She further commanded me to repeat to you every detail of the meeting between us and the conversation we had. In addition, she also gave me this jewel to be handed over to you." So saying, Hanuman handed over to Rama the jewel that Sita had given to him, and he continued, "When we parted company, Sita asked me to specifically inform you that she had been given a deadline by Ravana to submit to him. She obviously would never do that, which means that if you do not quickly rescue Sita, she would give up her life. O Rama, this clearly demands that we must find a way of crossing over to Lanka as quickly as possible, eliminate Ravana and rescue Sita well before the deadline set by her." Rama listened carefully, and when Hanuman concluded, he spent some time looking lovingly at the jewel sent by Sita. Tears welled in his eyes as he pressed the jewel closely to his bosom. Speaking then in a voice choked with emotion, Rama said to Sugriva, "Dear friend, as I see this jewel, my feelings are the same as that a cow has when she sees her lost calf. And my heart melts, even as milk gushes forth from the mother cow." This jewel was presented by Emperor Janaka to Sita on the occasion of her marriage, and its sight brings back memories of Sita wearing it on her hair. Found in the sea, the gem was adored by the gods, on behalf of whom Indra presented it to King Janaka, pleased with a yajna performed for propitiating the gods of heaven. After saying all this, Rama became so emotional that he asked Hanuman to repeat once more the entire conversation the latter had with Sita, in particular the incident of a violent attack by the son of Indra disguised as a crow. Hanuman did just that, recalling also how Sita repeatedly urged the Vanara to prevail upon Rama to hasten to Lanka and rescue her as quickly as possible. "At the same time," said Hanuman, "Sita also wondered how exactly Rama and Lakshmana would cross the ocean. In her view, only three beings could do so, namely Garuda, Vayu and myself. That being the case, the princess of Videha was unsure how the invasion of Lanka would ever take place. I had to assure her that amongst the members of Sugriva's army, I was relatively junior. It is juniors," I reminded Sita, "that are sent on errands and not the seniors, who are far more capable in every respect. Thus, if I could cross over to Lanka, so could the seniors, in fact with far greater ease. My parting prayer to her was to be courageous and cling to her deep faith in you. I told her emphatically, 'O godlike lady, soon you would see Rama and Lakshmana at the gates of Lanka, following which Ravana would be promptly exterminated. Since by that time the period of exile would have ended, you would not only rejoin Rama, but also make a triumphant re-entry into Ayodhya.' Having made sure that my words brought some cheer and hope, I then hastened to rush back and report to you. I think I have said all that needs to be said." Well, that brings to an end the famous Sundarakanda. However, unlike Hanuman, I shall not say that I have said all there is to be said, because there are a few words that I would like to add. Let me start with the fact that this particular kandam is a great favorite of the devotees of Rama. That is understandable. But in my opinion, devotion should not lead to loss of perspective. Let me explain what I mean. In India, there is an old tradition according to which some religious activity or the other is often taken up as an offering to God and then performed over a span of 7 days. This is referred to as Saptaham. And those of you who have been here during Dasara time would recall that during this period Bhagwan Baba arranges to have an yajna performed that is spread over 7 days. Some of you might remember that when I started on this serial, I explained why kings of old often perform yajnas. Basically, it was to win some favor or the other from God Almighty. Swami, on the other hand, has the yajnas performed here for two major reasons. The first is to introduce the younger generation to the traditions of old, which are rapidly disappearing. The second and the more important one is that this yajna is dedicated to world peace. By making his yajnas free from specific individual wishes, what Baba is silently saying is, "O man, don't perform rituals as if it's a business deal. Do it as a selfless offering and leave it at that. If God is really pleased and convinced that you have done whatever it is with a pure heart and for common good, then he sure would reward you in his own way. He knows better than you, always, what exactly your needs are. You can never fool God with pretensions, for He is within you all the time and can watch your thoughts better than you can." There is a specific reason why I am mentioning all this. Many years ago, I heard a radio discourse on Sundarakandam which originated from the Madras station of All India Radio. The speaker, obviously a rather traditional man and given to pleasing his audiences, started by saying, "Are you having problems? Is your daughter not getting married? Is your son not able to get a job? Don't worry, read the Sundarakandam in one stretch lasting 7 days and you would be home. Results guaranteed." That might sound like a toothpaste advertisement, but honestly, there it is more or less what the speaker said. I won't entirely blame him, for there has long been a folklore that doing a saptaham of the Sundarakandam is a sure cure for all problems. Now I must make it absolutely clear here that I know what Swami says about absolute faith, etc. At the same time, during all the years I have spent here, I have taken the trouble to go carefully through a lot of Swami's teachings. As a result of that, I do know for a fact that Swami does not want our faith to make God into something like an ATM machine. I mean, you don't go and tell God, "God, I would do this ritual or whatever in 7 days flat, and you should reward me by doing this for me or making such and such a thing happen." In the beginning, just to motivate us to get serious about spirituality, God might even grant what one asks for. However, one is soon expected to get over that phase and move on, even as one goes from one class to a higher class in a school. Over the years, I have noticed a strong tendency among some devotees at least to reduce God to some kind of a formula. They hang on to their formula, which they feel is sure and tested, even when Swami advises them not to. After a while, Swami stops advising them, and they take that for the final approval. Some of you may think I am making all this up. No, I am not. And shall now briefly narrate the story of a certain devotee, now no more, a story that Swami himself told students many years ago in Vrindavan. It was during one of those famous dry sessions that used to take place after evening bhajans, with a select audience that consisted mostly of students and some elders. By Swami's grace, I was one of them, and that's how I came to hear the story. Swami said that in the late 50s or so, there came to him a man, whom I shall call Ramaya. There is a name change here, and this is often done in the broadcast business for obvious reasons. Okay, there was this Ramaya, and Swami accepted him and asked him to serve in Prashanti Nilayam. Back then, the ashram was real small, and Ramaya had to look after everything. There was no canteen, and twice a day every day, he would check out who all would be present for the next session, and after taking Swami's permission, arrange food to be cooked for exactly that number. Sometimes this caused problems, but Ramaya simply did not care. He was so particular about following rules that he often became very rigid. This is what is often referred to as being holier than the Pope. Anyway, that was the way this person was, and soon he earned the reputation of being very rude and almost a tyrant. Inevitably, people complained to Swami, and Swami also advised this person again and again to control his temper. Unfortunately, his gunas were so strong that there was zero behavioral change. And so it went on for years. Devotees were treated harshly, they complained, Swami advised, but friend Ramaya went on exactly as before. And then came a day when Ramaya fell sick. Soon, his illness became quite serious. He lived all alone in a room without any help. At this stage, he needed a lot of help, but hardly anyone would come forward to bring him food, medicine or whatever. Things became pretty bad, and Swami was told about it. Swami then immediately went to Ramaya's room and saw that he was in a truly pathetic condition. Not only was he very sick, but worse, he was lying in his own excreta, covered with infection all over. Swami then personally cleaned the sick man and comforted him, while Ramaya wept all the time. He then asked, "Swami, I have served you so hard and with such loyalty all these years, and yet look at my fate now. Why did you allow this to happen to me, Swami? Why did you? Are you not God? Did I not, leaving my family, serve you, i.e. God, all these years? What wrong did I do? Why this harsh punishment? Swami paused at this stage in his narration to us and then slowly resumed. He told us, "This is what I said to that poor sick man. Ramaya, yes, you served me very well personally, and I know that you really loved me. That precisely is why I am here with you right now. Don't you see that no one else is here and that all the others have in fact avoided you?" Wiping his tears, Ramaya asked, "Why is that, Swami? Why did you punish me like that?" Swami softly replied, "Bangaru, God does not punish. God only helps, always. And see, that exactly is what I am doing right now. It is man who brings punishment to himself through his acts. Have you forgotten how many times I told you not to be rude and even cruel at times? You never paid attention to my repeated warnings. Instead, you are a slave to your baser instinct of anger. Anger is like fire. It would consume the person who submits to it. That exactly is what has happened to you. All that ill will that you have generated for yourself for years and years, despite my repeated warnings, are now coming back to you. With me you are different, and that's why I am here. Just imagine how different it would have been if you had treated others also kindly." As Swami finished his story, there was total silence in the hall. Swami then turned to late Mr. V.K. Narasimhan, then the editor of Sanatan Sarthya, and asked him, "What, Narasimhan, do you remember that fellow?" Mr. V.K. replied, "Of course I do, Swami, and also how you constantly advised him, and how he ignored your advice, and how in the end it was only you who went to help him." Swami then turned to the students and said, "Boys, there is a lesson for you. Don't package God into one. That's why I am here. Just imagine how different it would have been if you had treated others also kindly." As Swami finished his story, there was

0: Uncensored Boys, there is a lesson for you. Don't package God into one single body like the one standing before you and imagine you have the license to do what you want to others. If you do that, you would receive a bill someday or the other. I take all this trouble day after day, not merely to give you proximity and for you to have a wonderful time. Yes, I do want you to enjoy bliss in Swami's company. But more than anything else, I use this opportunity to teach you many things, most important of which is that you must cultivate a Vishala Bhavam and a Vishala Drishti. What Swami meant was that devotees must expand their heart by filling it with pure love and also cultivate a broad mind. Today, most of the problems are caused by ego, which makes one mean, petty and jealous. Once those infections get embedded, then hell can and does break loose. It is getting rid of those infections that should be our prime concern. And that is what we must attempt with full faith. We must say, Swami, you want our hearts to be pure and free from contamination. Good. I want to make my heart so good that I can offer it to you with full confidence that it is pure enough for that purpose. Please help me, Swami. And how do we make sure that the heart is getting purer and cleaner? When we see that we do not easily get jealous, angry, mean, etc. That kind of lesson, by the way, is scattered all over the Ramayana. And I do hope you are able to catch at least some of it during my narration. Thank you for being with me, and I now wish to take your leave. Next week I shall start on the Yuddha Kandam, which would see Ravana defeated and Rama finally crowned. As always, I offer this talk at the lotus feet of our beloved Swami. God bless you all, and Jai Sai Ram.
1: That concludes this session of our weekly musings program, bringing to an end, in the process, the famous Sundara Kanda. We do hope you liked this program. Do join us again next week at the same time when Professor would start on the Yuddha Kandam. Thank you for joining us. Jai Sai Ram.

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1: Sai Ram and welcome to our series OMS. In this series, we present to you short episodes from the lives of devotees and students, which make us exclaim in joy, "Oh my Sai!" This is a series of 100 episodes specially produced to commemorate the 100th year of the Divine Advent. In this episode, we have Brother Bhargav, an alumnus of the Sri Satya Sai Institute of Higher Learning, sharing an OMS moment with us entitled, "From Creation to Creator."
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3: Om Shri Sai Ram. Welcome to one more episode of OMS. This was in the year 2000, March 2000. Shivaratri was fast approaching. I had just joined for MBA and that year was my first year. And I had heard that the previous year, Swami had done the Lingodbhavam. And I heard some exhilarating experiences from other boys. But one experience

But one experience which stood out was shared by one brother. He said that all of us talk so much about Lingodbhavam, but no one thinks about the creator himself, the one who has actually created the lingam. So this thought stayed with me for some time. Come Shivratri, the Kulwan hall was overflowing with devotees. There was not even a speck of place in the whole hall. Swami came, Swami gave his discourse, and then he commanded for the bhajans to start. After the bhajan started, there was uneasiness which we were able to notice in him. Then he asked for some water, and then after an ordeal of around half an hour to 45 minutes, the lingam emerged from his mouth. It was a charged atmosphere. Everyone was excited. And then to add to the excitement, Swami got up from his seat. Swami took the lingam with him and started showing it to all of us. At that moment, strangely, one thought struck me. I thought, why should I look at the lingam, which is so beautiful, it is so grand, so majestic. Let me look at Swami himself who has created the lingam. Strange, isn't it? But it just stayed with me and I decided, okay Swami, let me look at you only, not at the lingam. I was sitting in the third block, on the right side of the third block, the right flank of the third block. Swami glided, came towards the left side of the third block. Third block is the place just before the Sai Sannidhi. Swami went towards the left side. He was showing the lingam to all the students, all the devotees. Then he came on the back side of third block, showing again the lingam, telling that this is pure gold. It is called Hiranyagarbha. It just emerges when you have purity. And then he comes towards our side, the right side. Even all this while, my gaze was on Swami. I was myself surprised about it. Then, two steps before he reaches me, till then he was showing the lingam to all the boys and explaining about the lingam, the beauty of it, the deep mystery of the lingam, how it comes out, how it emerges. The moment he was two steps from me, he takes a 180 degree turn. He takes the lingam and shows it to the students, primary school students who are sitting on the other side, and those senior devotees, women who are sitting there, and explaining to them the same fact. Unnoticed by all of them, he comes very close to me. His back is towards me. I am just sitting with my outstretched palms for Swami's blessing. He just comes, gently catches my both palms with his left hand, presses them, and then walks away. Actually, it's a non-event. Nothing was, no one noticed it at all. But there was a very, very profound message for me that what you thought is correct. No, not I thought. I feel he planted the thought. He made me do that, that I should only look at him, not the lingam. And then he comes to me, acknowledges that thought and says, yes, the only goal should be the creator, not the creation. So, I feel that in our lives also, if we keep Bhagwan or God as our center, everything else will be automatically added onto us. Sai Ram.

Upside Down, you just heard the 9th episode of OMS, which is part of a 100-episode series specially produced to commemorate the 100th year of the Divine Advent. 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
1: Sai Ram, dear listener, we now bring you an episode from the special Satsang series which we started in May 2020. The video of these talks and discussions was simultaneously broadcast on our YouTube channel and Facebook page as well. The current episode is a presentation by Sri Ram Mohan Rao, who served as the English teacher for more than 4 decades in the Sri Satya Sai Higher Secondary School, Prashanthinilayam. And this is on the theme, How Swami Rewards Unstinted Sincerity. This episode was first broadcast on October 24th, 2024.
2: Om Sri Sai Ram. My loving Sai Rams to the Sai devotees who are giving their time to listen to a memorable experience which I cherish till the end of my life. A memorable experience that was granted to me by Bhagavan after a momentous event. The momentous event was my being called for an interview for the post of a lecturer in English in Satya Sai Junior College at Prashanthinilayam. I still remember that momentous day, 4th August, 1979. I was called for the interview, which was to occur at about 11 o'clock. I was there in the Ishwarama school, the venue of the interview. Dr. Bhagavantham interviewed me and asked me to wait in the adjoining room because the interview committee wanted to test my teaching ability. There I was, interview room. An extraordinary thing took place. Bhagavan entered that room, came straight to me, remarked, "You are looking weak." His hand, divine hand, went in circles, created vibhuti for me, and that was the circuit touch of vibhuti that helped me to clear the interview and the ensuing challenging test. My name was called, first name actually, to be called for the teaching test. I entered the interview room. What did I see? I saw Bhagavan on the chair, the first person in the classroom, and there was Dr. Bhagavantham and others, luminaries, and behind were the students. I spoke and spoke and spoke for 15 minutes about the importance of English and how it should be taught, because it was a teaching test. The interview was over. That was my interview in front of Bhagavan, a divine interview, I would like to call it. And Bhagavan was staring at me all the time, smiling, smiling, smiling. In the evening, something which I can remember till the last breath of my life happened. I was waiting for darshan in the evening time, right under the beautiful Dashavatara gate. The golden sands shimmering under the golden sun of the evening time, Bhagavan glided in all splendor and beauty while giving darshan, paused in front of me and asked Do you know what happened to the result of the interview? I said, no, Swami, you are selected. Then I asked Swami, shall I come and join? Yes, join. And that was the beginning of the most loving period of my life. It appeared as though the golden gates of my life opened, because I was going to be a participant in Bhagavan's mission, and I was going to be a witness to the golden mission. But there are no parallels in the human history. There were so many memorable moments I wish to recall and describe one incident whose memory remains as a sweet occurrence in my life. When I entered the hostel, it was a challenge for me, because I had never lived in a hostel. When Bhagavan asked me to join the hostel, I readily joined the hostel and led my life with my students. I was prone to fall ill even when I was a lecturer in a government college in Odisha also. And when I was sick, I would apply for leave. And here also, after joining the hostel, I used to fall ill frequently and used to apply for leave. After applying for leave, there are four times in about 6 months' time, I became disgusted with myself. In what way my being in Swami's school different from my experience in the previous years as a lecturer in Odisha? I was applying for leave in Odisha whenever I fell sick, and here also I am doing that. Then what is my achievement? Then I said to myself, come what may, the earth may become sky and the sky may become earth. Heavens may fall. I will not apply for leave under any circumstance. I will not abstain from the performance of my duties. I will stick to my word. I made a promise to myself. And then came the test. Bhagavan says, test me my taste. The first day of sickness, I could easily manage. But the second day I became more sick. My body, I felt as though it would give away at any time. But I made a promise to myself, I should abide by it. So I wanted to face the challenge. The first challenge for a teacher in a day in Bhagavan's hostel is waking up the boys. I went round the rooms calling, boys are Sai, boys are Sai. Get up, get up. Another day has dawned. Get up, get up. I went round two times. Boys are boys. To wake them up. The second challenge was my supervising Subhrabhatam. I tried to alert the boys by saying, sweetie, sweetie, Sairam, sweetie, sweetie, Sairam, moving around so that they would be alert hearing the name of Sai. And the Subhrabhatam commenced. Here and there I went, tapping a few heads here and there who were half awake, and Subhrabhatam was over. Now the third challenge was, I had to take the boys for jogging. I summoned up my strength, said to myself, Ram Mohan, keep up your promise. You promised to yourself how to apply for leave. There I was in the forefront of the long line of boys, 8th, 9th and 10th. And I used to lead the jogging. Yes, I led the boys, but on that day, a little slowly, and the boys were wondering what happened to me, because I was also racing with them. I was young at that time, 35 years old. I would also race with them. But on that day, they wonder what happened, because I slowed down my pace, and they also had to slow down out of courtesy for me, and jogging was over. Then the exercises. So I demonstrated a few exercises, slowly and steadily, and I could see them wondering, their wondering look on their faces. Amazement writ large on their faces. What happened to our sir? I did not tell about my sickness to anybody. And that was over. I came back to my room. And the tough challenge was taking the classes on the day. I found that out of 7 periods, I had to engage 5 periods. So I went to school armed with glucose packets. So I carried 4 or 5 glucose packets with me in a bag. And after every class was over, I helped myself with glucose water so that I would be able to teach. But boys noticed I was not as enthusiastic as I was. I was an unstoppable teacher in the classroom. But I paused and pondered while speaking, watching the boys with amazement on their faces. What happened to our sir today? So 4 classes, I took about 3 classes out of 4 in the morning. Came back to hostel, took a little food, and then again came to the school in the afternoon, took 2 classes, all the while the power and the potency of glucose sustaining me. I was sustained by glucose. And then came the challenging last period. That was called SUPW, Socially Useful Productive Work Period. On the day it was terribly hot. I had to work in the garden under the burning sun over the meridian. I worked with the boys. Both of us worked together. But sometimes I came under the trees nearby for a little rest. And the boys wondered what happened to our teacher, like, because I was like a bulldozer, bulldozing them, and myself like a bulldozer working with them, mercilessly. But the bell rang, and the boys became Olympic runners. They ran to the rooms, and I slowly and slowly walked to the hostel. They lay on my bed, completely exhausted. Then, after about passage of 15 minutes, I heard tapping on the door. I said, come in. And there entered a boy. He said to me, sir, I request you to exempt me from going to mandir today. I looked at him. See, Harikesh, I was also sick for the first time. I confided in him, confided to anybody. But you know, the source of my strength was glucose. Glucose, sir, he said. It appeared as though I had tasted glucose earlier and I felt I enjoyed the sweetness of it. Glucose, sir, yes, glucose, boy. I had big doses of glucose intake and that helped me. And would you mind sharing glucose with me and then going for darshan? Sir, I love glucose, sir, he said. So, my staff was not there in the room when I told him, Harkesh, would you go to the hostel staff room? And there is a glucose packet, 1/4 of it remaining there, and would you bring it back? That boy jumped like Bob Meemam of the fantastic jump fame, Olympics, whose record still remains unbroken. And he returned in a few moments, like Jesse Owens, in full speed. I wondered whether he was really sick. You know, I thought it was psychological sickness. Then, Harkesh, this is Prakash glucose. We will share it together, half-half. And we made 2 tumblers of glucose water, and both of us drank and came to an agreement. We will not miss darshan. And we went for darshan. And the music started playing, and Bhagwan started giving darshan. While Bhagwan was giving darshan, I had darshan of glucose all the time. So Bhagwan came to the gent side and passed by my side, a mischievous smile playing on his lips. I wondered what happened. Why the mischief? Did I know that was the culprit on that day? The darshan was over, and there was a big surprise waiting for me. And there was my boy, Chinni Harikesh, almost floating in the air and running towards me. And he said, Sir, sir, I have some news for you. What is that, ma'am? I said, Sir, a great thing happened when the Swami was going into your room. I was in the forefront, sir. Itya's boys were the chance of sitting in the front, right in front of entry room, a little away from it. And I hand over a small slip of paper in which I wrote, Thank you, Bhagavan, for helping me to come for darshan. Bhagavan was kind enough to see the reading, smiled broadly at him. You thank your glucose teacher. Sir, you are the glucose teacher, sir. Bhagavan gave the title to you, the glucose teacher, and he asked me to thank you. And he said, I'm thankful to you, sir. He said, boys were racing towards Mandir to see Bhagavan, like a tsunami, wave after wave, racing to the veranda to occupy their places. I was seated there. I was watching the boys coming wave after wave. The first wave came, sat down. The second wave, third wave, like that. And in one of the waves, one of the boys dropped his handkerchief. And the boy who was already sitting there, he caught hold of the handkerchief and handed over to brother, it is a handkerchief, you dropped it. And Bhagavan had already come by that time and he was watching the scene, the scenario of the tsunami. It was all calm and serene, everybody settled down. Then Swami called the boy who had dropped the handkerchief. Did you say thank you to that boy who had helped you with the handkerchief? No, Swami. You must say thank you, even for little acts of help. So, being a witness to it, I was really inspired when this boy told me, Sir, Swami asked me to thank you, the glucose teacher. I'm thanking you, sir. Okay. Very thankful to you for thankfulness, I said to him. Then I pondered over this incident. One thing amazed me. Here was the boy who thanked Bhagavan, thankfulness being foremost in his mind, in spite of his sickness. But whereas I was thinking of glucose all the time, the power and the potency, and the wonder it was, it appeared like wonder as to me. Then I said to myself, at that moment, Harikesh became my teacher, and I became his student, reinforcing myself with the spirit of thankfulness. He thanked Bhagavan, whereas I was thanking glucose all the time, thinking of it, the wonder of it and the glory of it, shamelessly on the veranda. The second aspect was, Bhagavan acknowledged my determination to do a good deed in spite of all the odds, and my determination, unflinching determination till the end. It also revealed Bhagavan's omniscience, that he is divine. He knows what is happening in each and every one. It was an acknowledgement of my determination to do good. That was another dimension of that event that happened. And Bhagavan, calling me a glucose teacher, was a great reward for me. I felt as though I received the Bharat Ratna Award from President of India. It was more than that, because the very foundation of the universe was happy with my performance, appreciated and encouraged me. Bhagavan, I'm so grateful to you for all the memorable moments that you blessed me with. A great hostel, great boys, wonderful food, and most wonderful God.
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1: Om Shri Sai Ram. 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

Puttaparthi is truly an incredible place. No longer is it the remote hamlet that it was not too long ago. Not only does one hear so many languages spoken here, but also the sound of a wide variety of music. Radio Sai now presents a recording from a concert given in the Divine Presence by the Universal Sai Orchestra, with musicians hailing from all over the globe. 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

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We hope that you will find the next hour inspiring and informing. Today, we bring you some sublime offerings from the Sikh religion. We open with a recital of part of the Sukhmani Sahib. Sukhmani means peace of mind, and these verses from the Guru Granth Sahib are believed to confer spiritual blessings upon those who recite them and listen to them. This is the last part in the series.